his faith. If it is for service, let him serve. If it is to teach, let him teach. If it is encouragement, let him encourage. If it is contributing to the needs of others, let him give generously. If it is leadership, let him govern diligently. If it is to show mercy, let him do it cheerfully. It's all about the gift of grace that God gives you. I looked at the word leader in the Bible and I was pretty amazed of different translations and how they actually use the word. In the King James, leadership was only listed 6 times, but servant was listed 900 times. But in the New King James, leadership was listed 116 times, so there's been a whole lot of word translations changed between the two King James versions. But then if you go to the Living Translation, leadership is listed 552 times. So leadership is an important part and can be looked at differently. If you are called into leadership, do it diligently, it says. So what is diligently? The meanings can is putting in effort to accomplish something, persistence in doing anything, pursue with persevering in doing anything. So it's about doing, it's about being there, it's about following through. A Christian leader needs to have a God focus, a servant heart, and be diligent with it. You need to keep working at it. Jesus teaches true leadership is servant leadership. Matthew 20:26-27, first must become a servant. John 13:14-15, Jesus washes the disciples' feet. If we look at other leadership in the Bible, they have been called into leadership. The list down here is pretty big. You've got Moses, called to lead people out of Israel out of Egypt. 40 years of intercessing with God, leading people in the desert, and he didn't get to see the promised land. Joshua called to replace Moses, that would be a daunting task in itself. But he was told to be strong and courageous, to lead people of Israel into the promised land. God commissioned Joshua in Joshua 1:1-7. Daniel, called to interpret dreams, listening to God, faithfully prayed to God, lifted him into leadership and out of the lion's den. He was in leadership before the lion's den, but that just gave a stronger foundation. David, called as a boy to be king of Israel, defeated Goliath, started the process to be king. That's Samuel, 1 Samuel 16, David was anointed as a shepherd boy to be king, way before anything took place. And then we've got the ultimate, Jesus, sent to serve God on earth, sacrificed for all of us by dying on the cross. Then we've got Peter, called to be the foundation of the early church, building early church as instructed. Jesus told him to feed my sheep. And then you've got Paul, called to grow the church, encourage, instruct to the early churches. He was on the road to Damascus in Acts 9, verse 3, was when God called him. Each of these people were called into leadership with different gifts and abilities.
Looking at all this, if you wrote a job description, it would look something like this. In your role, you must be able to cope with following God's leading no matter what. Put up with people's complaints for 40 years. Never get to see the end result. People not following your leadership. Put your life on the line daily. Willing to live in the caves with fear. People wanting to kill you. Willing to go to prison. Being put in the lion's den. One of your friends betrays you. Willing to sacrifice your life for others by being crucified. Being crucified upside down, which was Peter. Dying for what you believe in. And then even lose your head like Paul. Let's sign up. Let's be leaders. Who would want to be called into leadership? They would, because they believed and they wanted to serve God. Definition of leadership. The gifted leader is one who rules, presides over, or has the management of other people in the church. The word literally means guide and carries with it the idea of one who steers a ship. One with the gift of leadership rules with wisdom, grace, exhibits the fruit of the Spirit in his life as he leads by example. Okay, so one, we have to manage people. Baptist works in different ways. We work on a bit of a circle leadership within the Baptist church, where our pastor leads and guides us spiritually. We have to steer the ship, being a Christian leader. We have to have wisdom, grace, and just four short words that said the fruit of the Spirit, which is pretty massive. We have to lead by example. I'd like to say that everyone is to lead. And others are called to leadership. If you're a volunteer doing a job, do it well and you're leading. If you have people under your guidance, give them direction and you're a leader. If you have leaders under your guidance, you're building a team, you're a head leader. If you're on a board or a committee, then you guided your CEO or leader. You're a leader. Let's look at what a leadership might be today. It can be a circle, like I talked about Baptists. It can be a pyramid where the leader's up the top. It can be an upside down pyramid where the leader's at the bottom. Really doesn't matter. The responsibility is the same. If we look at a volunteer, here we go. Volunteer, juggling. Kendra wanted me to juggle balls. I actually got some while we were away and I tried and it didn't work. So I gave up juggling balls. But doesn't matter who you are, if you're a volunteer, you're juggling some balls. And you might be juggling a ball that says I've got to do my job well, juggling another ball that says I've got to be on time for work, I've got to work hard and I've got to do a little bit extra, juggling another ball saying, well, what equipment do I need to do my job? And you could be juggling another ball and asking questions with your leader of what I need to do my job. Now, those roles, if you look at our church, could be setting up communion, making coffee, helping in the Sunday school, doing communion prep, doing serving at communion, can be reading the Bible, can be any of those. If you're a volunteer worker and you lead. Then you've got the leader, okay? So the leader's juggling a few extra balls. They've got six people around them wanting things from them. They're trying to do their role.
If we put this in context, and I talked to Michael about this, so I'm not dobbing him in. So if Michael Brew's our leader, beside him we've got someone to put this in context, and I talked to Michael about this, so I'm not dobbing him in. So if Michael Brew's our leader, beside him we've got someone doing youth work.

And he's juggling a lot more balls. The senior pastor in leadership is juggling a lot of balls. It's the organization, it's the vision, it's the team, it's everyone all around him. If you look at Steve as our senior pastor, he's got a missional leader, he's got an associate pastor, he's got a board and a leadership board, he's got people in the office, he's got actually ministry and worship, he's got an engagement pastor, and then he's, just to top it off, he's got to preach and he's got to lead the vision. There's a lot happening. So there's a lot more balls juggling as you get up a tree in leadership. The toughest part for the head leader is everyone wants something. God told me to tell you this. I've got a story. I wrote a letter, a beautiful letter. It was to the BUV. It was my first ever time I wanted to develop camping, and I wrote this letter to the BUV. Very well said, God's calling me to develop camping. I want $1 million. And I need help to get that. And so I wrote this lovely letter. And I got a phone call. And they said, do you know how many times people have rung me and told me God said? And for the realization, I realized that there's other things happening outside of me. You know, God's talking to so many people. They only had a pool, nowhere near $1 million. They probably had 100,000 if they were lucky to give to ministry. But God told them. And I that was a revelation to me, that we need to listen to each other. But other than that, people come to the head pastor with new ideas. They want to talk to the top person. They don't want to talk to anything underneath them. They dump all the problems on his desk and walk out the door. The leader spends a lot of time in the negative, okay? In the negative of life. The responsibility, the pressure, lack of sleep. People don't think of that, but your head leader, I can guarantee, is going to have some lack of sleep. And they're leading the vision and they're trying to lead teaching and they're trying to build their staff. It never stops. And even when you get something off your desk, you go, oh, now I'll take a breath. Someone walks in with something else and dumps it on your desk and you start again. It's tough at the top. But the leader's decision affects everybody. And everything. You might have a different opinion. You might have some decisions might go the way you think they should go. Some decisions might go against what you think they should be. I remember having a big decision at camp. I went to the board. The board, in their graciousness, told me to go this way. And then just said, it's up to you. So I went back to my staff and I said, the board said to go this way. They gave me four different ways to go. And each one of those ways concerned them. Okay, I'll take that on board. I then looked at our vision and none of it seemed to match where we should be going. So then I had to bring it all together, juggle it all up, pray about it, and made a decision. Well, there were some people happy, and there were some people not happy. But the way I always did it was I listened. I went out and talked to experts or people in my field. I didn't make decisions on my own. I always went to God. Sometimes I heard him, sometimes I didn't. And I always took small steps moving forward. Because if you take small steps, you're going to bring people along.

0: for the ride. If you take a big step, there's going to be a cavern between you and you're going to be fighting all the way. Learned that the hard way. If you look at the world in leadership, this is something what you might look at. Worldly leadership is looking after personal achievements and recognition. It's all about me. I want to climb the ladder. I want to gain power. I want to win at all costs. I'm self-reliant. I'm an individual. No one can tell me what to do. I want results over relationships. I don't want to build a relationship with someone. I don't care about the staff. I just want results. Competitors, we're just going to roll them into the ground. We're going to walk all over them. We're going to be the best. That remind you of someone? Spiritual leaders are not elected, appointed, or created by synods or church assemblies. God alone makes them. Say that again. God alone makes leaders. I'd like to share now my journey as a leader. This is the reading that I started ministry at 17. I took this on. Then he said to them all, whoever wants to be my disciple must deny themselves, take up their cross daily and follow me. At 17, I was at a camp at Burnside and the leaders came up to me and said, we're all leaving the youth group. You're going to be the next leader. And I've gone, you've got to be joking me. And they said, no, we believe you're going to be the next leader. So come in here. We're going to pray for you. They prayed for me at that time. I was either filled with the Spirit or the Spirit was released within me and my journey as a leader started. My journey started as a single. That's my family, a young family. They're a lot older than that now. I started as a single. I had no commitments. I worked, I played sport, and I worked church. They were my three things I did. I was willing to sacrifice everything. Personal life, personal time. It cost me to do stuff. It didn't matter. I just made ministry happen. When we started, we had four in the youth group. Well into the couple of years, we had well over 60. I remember doing a bus trip to, I think it was Amy Grant concert, and we had three buses full, so we had about 150 kids from all over Geelong piled in these three buses, and we went up. I sacrificed footy. I was meant to play footy on Sunday morning. I was in the seniors at Grovedale and I had John come and train on me and a whole story there. But I gave that up to teach Sunday school and the coach was pretty good about it in that process. I went to Nicholas Street at night, took the 30, 40 kids in every Sunday night to Nicholas Street Baptist. They were a bit more alive than Grovedale United at that stage. I went to one of their study groups, so I was fed as a leader. Needed to be fed to feed out. Then life changed. I got married. And I just barreled on the way I was doing it. I didn't change a thing. And you know that statement when your wife says, we need to talk. I talked to Marianne away at the weekend of this week, and she said the only four words that Eric, her husband, hates is "we need to talk." And the first thing he says, "What have I done?" You know? But when Kendra said we need to talk, I had no idea what we were going to talk about because I was just living my life, you know, and we were just doing it together, I thought. But the talk came that we needed to do a bit of our time. Amongst everything else that was happening, I needed a few minutes of our time. I was a bit thick. It took me a little while to pick it up. So we had a couple of talks before I actually picked it up, that I needed to actually slow down a little bit. Kendra was great support, always was. We're running youth group programs, young adults programs. We ran all the study groups for the young adults, and I ran all the study groups for the church. We ran small groups. I got involved with the district youth as well, and it was head of that at different stages. Took a lot of dimensions, but a lot of things. At the end, when we were starting to have children's, we had to review. What was really God calling me to do? So I stepped out of running things and stepped into overseeing things. As a young family, we then moved into camping ministry, and I thought I was going to change the world. You know that? I thought I was doing full out ministry, bringing people to Christ. Kids were making commitments. One camp, we had 73 and 75, and 73 made commitments at camp. And then I was going to go in full-time ministry and change the world. I went into full-time ministry and I scrubbed floors, cleaned toilets, picked up after every kid that was at camp, vomit, the whole lot. That was me going into full-time ministry, and Kendra. We did it together. And the family, they all came along for the ride. The other thing I learned is I was in a church for a long time, and the same mainstream church, everyone thought the same. Everyone thought the same. And then I went to another church because I was working for them. Everyone didn't think the same. When I said something, everyone questioned it. And I go, no one's ever questioned that before. But there was people with different backgrounds. There was ministry people. There was people, the head of World Vision was there. We had missionaries there. So everyone had different backgrounds and different experiences other than the mainstream which I was brought up on. So it made me think about leadership outside what I thought. Life moved on and we had teenage girls. Love my daughters, but they think differently at 13, 14, 15. So there was another adaption that Dad had to take on, and especially Kendra, because we're in full-time ministry now at Camp Wilcombe. And we're trying to juggle sport, we're trying to juggle girls growing up, we're trying to juggle a young boy as well. Kendra's running the netball, coaching, I'm trying to do ministry, we're working 7 days a week. We had to just think about what we were doing. Could never have done it without Kendra. Had to bring staff along. Couldn't do anything by myself. There was so much happening. But with God's blessing, staff came along. But there was three things I learned. I was driving a bus. Just powering along. Had the vision in the middle. Driving the bus along. Had the door open at the back. People would get in the front and get out the back. And I'm going, I read one leadership thing that said, oh, that's all right. Then I read another leadership thing said that that's not good. So I shut the back door. And I kept them in there. And that helped because I had staff. But sometimes created conflict. We sort of grubbed a bit. And then I found the middle area where I said, if you're not happy here, that's okay. Except when Steve left. That's okay. You go with my blessing to find what God's calling you to. I said that to Steve as well. But there's different stages in leadership. Grown-up kids. Oh, grown-up kids, they all left. And we did a lot more in a greater ministry area. Gave us freedom. Well, gave me freedom. Kendra probably was left at home a little bit more. I had Baptist camping. I had Christian Venues Australia. I had state boards I was on. And all I wanted to do was grow ministry in a vision. Then I retired and I wasn't the head leader. I had to sit back. I had to watch things happen. I wasn't good at it. I wasn't good at watching things happen around me that I thought I could do better or I could help do better. But I'm really happy to be a support leader. I'm happy to encourage. I'm happy to support. I'm happy to help people cope. I'm happy to ask them, are they coping? Leadership, as you grow into it, continues to evolve. It never stays still because you're learning all the time. When I finished leadership, this is the reading that I had. Commit to the Lord whatever you do, and he will establish your plans. So not the do-it-all sacrifice. Just commit it to God. And let him work. Let him lead you. And let him guide you. I looked at my abilities and wondered how I came to be where we were. It was only through God and him putting the right people beside me that we did so well for him. I look at Christian leadership over my journey, and when I Googled a whole lot of things about Christian leadership, there was 5, there was 7, there was 10, there was 3. This is one I came up with that related to my ministry and the way I felt about Christian leadership. It's from Erin Harrigan. And it talks about the first thing in my life was God was first. Don't question about that. He came first. And then if you look at the 10 values of leadership here, you've got servant-heartedness. Get down, get dirty, do whatever it's needed to be done. And then there's integrity. Always do it right. Always strive to do it right. Always strive to do the best thing. Then there's compassion. Feel for people. Feel for their situations. And if you can give and help, give and help. Godly wisdom. Sometimes I wish he could talk to me better than happened. But you need to work on your faith, work on your spirituality, and spend time listening to him. I started journaling because that's the only way I could think to do that. Anything that came in my mind when I was in prayer and that I wrote down. Have a vision. Have a plan with God. And work at it. So easy to drift from a vision. If God gives you a vision, don't drift. Just work on it. Move forward with it. Have faith. When all those problems are hitting your desk and you get mixed up in all the negatives, Just believe. Just believe that there is a God and you're working for him. A love that leads. Try to understand others. Try to love others. Encourage to stand firm. Stand firm on what you believe and where you're going. There'll be people that will try and change what you believe. People will try and change the vision that God's given you. Be strong in that and work forward. Stewardship of resources. Know your finances. Know your assets. Share them. Give them. And then prayer fueled leadership. Take everything to God. You know, sometimes we get caught in all the stuff that's happening around us. We forget to pray. We forget to pray. The first thing we should do is the last thing we do, because people are throwing stuff at us all the time. You know, there's some of these that I did well. Some of them I didn't do too well. And the pressure, demands, policies, procedures, operational structures, it's all part of Christian leadership. All has to be done. Sometimes in the tough times, I wish I was more generous. So, if I haven't scared you off, if you're looking at leadership, here's some things, four strategies. One, deepen your relationship with God. Doesn't matter who you are. You can be 14, 15, and you want to be a leader. It's okay. Just read the word, pray, study, and I would suggest you journal. Because journal just helps you put things on paper. You can always look back at it and see what's happened. Foster servant leadership qualities. Help where needed. Do what people do not want to do. That's a silly statement, isn't it? But there's a lot of people that won't do things. Pick up stuff. I was always taught when I walked around the camp, if there was a bit of rubbish on the ground, don't matter who you are, pick it up and put it in a bin. It's an easy thing. Save someone else doing. Find a chair in the church foyer that shouldn't be there, belongs in here. Pick it up and bring it in. Save someone else doing it. Encourage and walk beside your staff and leaders. Develop others. Make others look good. Sometimes you don't get all the praise, but if someone else is getting the praise, you're winning. Support others, listen to others, even challenge others, but love them. Love them. And then in today's culture, and everything, it's navigating cultural relevance. Looking at the people in our congregation, is there a cultural difference? Looking at the people we support in mission in a cultural different way. They're just taking our culture if we're going to a mission overseas. We've got to learn their culture and fit into their culture so that we're not a clanging bell, we're a seamless support for them. Understand even the Australian native culture. What does that mean within Australia? Show grace and love. Support mission and understand them. They're strategies to help grow leaders. Everyone's a leader, but only some are called to leadership. Doing your best is where others see you leading. As God, ask God and pray that His Spirit leads you. If you feel leadership is where God is leading you, then pray to him to fill you with his Spirit. If you're struggling with that, talk to someone. Talk to a friend. Talk to a leader. See whether they can clarify your leadership. If you see someone in the congregation that you feel would be a good leader, sit down and pray with them. I wouldn't be in leadership except someone came and told me I needed to be a leader. Be encouraged. We got taught during the week. Paul saw Timothy as a leader. Timothy wasn't strong. He was actually scrawny, so they say. He wasn't up front. He wasn't a person that could stand in front of people. He was quiet and reserved. Actually, they said during the week that he was actually sick. Had a lot of sickness. But God called him through Paul, and look at what he did in the church. How he changed so many lives. Any of us can lead. We're going to have a song in a minute. I want you to reflect on your leadership.
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2: 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I love one of the points here. 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And this applies to volunteers, workplaces, committees, families and teams. We are all called to be a leader, whether or not you have the title. 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

Zach Powell. I love Jesus. It is 96.3. Hello, hello. You know, one of the things I was reflecting on with the Sunday morning message about leadership is how leadership changes as life changes. You know, one of the strongest personal threads is how Jeff shared in his message, leadership changed through singleness, through marriage, then children, full-time ministry, and eventually retirement. And his conclusion was just excellent. He said, leadership, as you grow in it, continues to evolve. It never stays still because you're learning all the time. And what I love from what he shared is that we can view leadership as this static goal. You either have it or you don't. You're a good leader or you're not. You are born into leadership or you're not. But leadership is something that changes and grows. And all leaders look different because we all are different. And then you fast forward 5 years and leadership looks different again. I can totally relate to that message. I remember years ago when I was doing leadership stuff in my high school and I just wanted people to like me. And so my leading style was very much about just trying to be positive and engaging. And now, these years later, I've learned that sometimes you've got to say no and you've got to be confident in your no. And saying no is actually a real kindness. Setting boundaries is a real kindness. Not worrying about whether or not people will like you, but pursuing the right thing is often the better pathway. But it took me years and years and years of unlearning to be able to get to that point. And trust me, I still have got a long way to go. My default factory settings, I think, will always be bent towards people pleasing, but we're working on that. Hey, we'll get into some more music now. This is Cercina, Bridie Drake. From a Christian TV series that you can find online, I believe, called Pure Average. Face.

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0: 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Hello, I'm Joy Ravella. Now, earlier today, we got to hear a Sunday morning message around leadership. It played just after 10, and we play a Sunday morning message every Sunday just after 10. Now, if your church records these sermons and they're of a pretty good quality, we would love to hear from you. 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I'd like to share another point from the message, something that we are all probably aware of, but is probably worth mentioning. And it's the idea around invisible pressure that leaders feel. We're going to get into that inside the next 10 minutes. On the way, though, Stephen Stanley, Not By Sight.
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4: Hi, I'm Alex Cook, and today I want to talk to you about helping the poor. There are many reasons why people are poor. Some are born into poverty, some made silly decisions, some have no family support, or for others their addictions may have gotten the better of them. And many people on the planet are just unfortunate enough to live in unjust societies where breaking free of poverty is extremely difficult. Whatever the reason, we as Christians are called to help those in need. We are the hands and feet of Jesus, and we're called to reach out and help those in need and demonstrate true love. The list of ways we can help people are endless, so here are some tips just to get you started. Why not offer free babysitting for a single mum? Perhaps there's a homeless person near where you live. Why not cook them a meal and give it to them in a plastic container? Or alternatively, give them a food voucher for a nearby restaurant. Why not start a program at your church that goes out and provides food and conversation to those in your community that need support? You could also go out and help a local charity or a crisis centre. Why not even sponsor a child through a great organisation like Compassion? Life is very short. Our world is fixated on entertainment and pleasure. But as Christians, we should focus on the joy that comes from changing people's lives and things that are of eternal value. To encourage you, let me share a fabulous proverb from the Bible. It says, "The generous will themselves be blessed, for they share their food with the poor." God wants you to be blessed, and he wants you to be a blessing to others. It's really as simple as that. This is Alex Cook for wealthwithpurpose.com.
5: Different? Yes. Encouraging? Always. 96.3, the heart of Geelong, Werribee and the Surf Coast. I'm good.

96.3, you're with Joy Ravella. I had the privilege of growing up in a household where my dad was involved in a lot of leadership activities. And I got to see the front of stage side of it. I also got to see what happened behind the scenes. The late night phone calls, the emails, the stresses, the pressures, the full schedules. There's so much that goes on behind the scenes. And this Sunday morning, we had a phenomenal message from Talkie Christian Fellowship around leadership. And I wanted to touch on the idea around leadership carrying an invisible pressure. I think the picture of juggling balls that was used in the sermon was just the most relatable parts for me. Because the higher the responsibility, the more people, more decisions, more expectations you're carrying, and some more balls you're juggling. And one of the things he said is that it's tough at the top, but the leader's decision affects everybody and everything. Now, I don't have a wise saying that's going to take all the juggling balls away. But I would actually like to say to anyone and everyone listening, show some love to your leaders today. To just remind them of how much you appreciate what they do. Maybe you can drop by this week and make it a personal visit. Maybe you can send a gift. Maybe you can do something just out of the blue to say, hey, actually, I heard a message this morning about leadership. It got me thinking about all the stuff you do behind the scenes for us. I just want to say thank you. I'm really grateful for what you do, because you never know, that just might be exactly what they need to hear to get through their weekend or to muster up the courage to face possibly a challenging week, because we don't know what leaders face. That's part of the role. It's to shield everyone else. It's to take the hits. So to all you leaders listening, I hope you feel seen, and I hope that you know that God sees what you do.

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2: And now across Geelong, Werribee and the Surf Coast, it's the 96.3 four-day forecast.
3: Partly cloudy with a slight chance of showers today, Monday with a high of 17, a low of 6 and partly cloudy. Tuesday, showers increasing with a high of 22 and a low of 8.
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3: From the Bible, we're taking a look at Galatians chapter 5, verse 13. 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
3: Good Sunday morning. Hello, hello. I am Joy Ravella. I hope you enjoyed the message just after 10 a.m. I hope it brought something to your life. The message was all about true leadership, servant leadership, and the kind of leadership that Jesus modeled. And we are going to unpack that a little bit more in just a few songs' time. So stay listening for that. Right now, though, we are going to get into some Sunday music. I love this one from Rent Collective, Evergreen on 96.3.

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1: Becca Shea, Freedom is my anthem. You're listening to 96.3. I'm Joy Ravella. On your Sunday morning, I've got a 12-month-old baby boy. Well, actually, he's 13 months now, and he's not quite walking yet. He can walk. He wants to walk. But there's a little bit of caution, and definitely doesn't come from my side of the family. My mum said I was running at 9 months. And yeah, the tricky thing was stopping me from being a bit wild. So my mum came over the other day. She regularly comes over to look after my son so I can do some work. And she said to me, "Are you okay if I can just be a bit firm with him the way I was with you? I think he just needs someone to push him outside of his comfort zone." And I said, "Yeah, sure. Do what you need to do. I'm 7 months pregnant and I need this kid to walk because he is a big boy. I am not able to carry him around." So mum said, "Okay, yep, I got this." Now for the whole day, my mum made sure he walked. Every time he wanted to crawl to get from point A to point B, she said no. She picked him back up and got him to walk. And he did not like it at the start at all. And then bit by bit, he learned that walking had its benefits. And by the end of the day, rather than sort of pushing him to walk, he was walking ahead of my mum, pulling her along because he wanted her to go faster. And it just reminded me how sometimes when we think about being led by someone, it's not always comfortable at the start, but if we trust and stay with it in the process, we will find that there is so much more freedom. And that person who loves us and cares for us is doing it for our benefit. And even though that stretching doesn't feel comfortable, we want to stay crawling. There's so much more life to be enjoyed, so much more potential once we can learn to walk. I was reflecting on that because the Sunday morning message was about leadership. I was about to say walking, but I guess in some ways that is what leadership is, walking with Christ. Jeremy Camp with Revival on 96.3.

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Jason Gray, Be Kind. Such a simple, sweet, and often unheard message on a Sunday. Quick question for you. How can kindness come alive in your life over the next few hours? As we head towards a Sunday afternoon, ramping up towards the week, lots happening, I'm sure, but what's one thing we can do to practice kindness? And sometimes we don't even need to do anything. Sometimes it's literally slowing down, and whatever we do, we just do it more meaningfully, do it with being a little bit more present, a bit more patience. 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
1: 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That one really hits home today. My younger sister is currently traveling and she borrowed a bunch of my clothes. I mean, seeing as I'm 7 months pregnant, a lot of my stuff doesn't fit me anymore. So I said, you know what? Go ahead, have fun. But she's wearing all my dresses way better than I ever wore them. So she might just have to hold on to them. Hey, it's so good to be here with you. I've got music for you on your Sunday. Band Reeves as well as Alison Eid on the way.
2: 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Welcome to Breakfast with Priscilla. Good morning. 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
11: In Proverbs 30, the writer reminds us to look at the world in wonder. Notice stately lions and busy ants and strutting roosters and lizards in kings' palaces. Marvel at the way of an eagle in the sky and a snake on a rock and a man with a young woman. Practice wonder. But the chapter also mentions things we don't understand, like the fool who gets plenty to eat or the servant who becomes king. It's an upside-down world, full of ambiguity and subtlety, and we are meant to wonder because the wondering reminds us of who we are in our smallness and who God is in his sovereignty. The wondering makes us come to God empty-handed and we say sorry for trying to shrink him down to someone we could understand or manage or analyze. Lord, we're sorry. Please help us to wonder in a fresh way today.
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96.3. Well, that wraps up the Sunday morning show with me. We've got our lunchtime mix coming up just after midday. Here's Hillsong United with Wonder. I hope you have a beautiful rest of your Sunday and a wonderful start to a brand new week. Have you

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2: And now across Geelong, Werribee and the Surf Coast, it's the 96.3 four-day forecast.
3: Tell you what, we've copped another beautiful Sunday. Haven't we done well? Bit of sunshine around today. It's been grand. Monday, we're looking at 16 degrees with an overnight low of 8 and sunshine all day. Why not? Then to start spring, a little bit of rain, a little bit of precipitation, but heat as well. If that's not spring, I don't know what is. Isn't that great? 23 degrees is the forecast top for the first day of spring, and then Wednesday it'll be back down to 15.
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3: You, my brothers and sisters, were called to be free. 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
4: 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We make them that way. Parents, wanting their children to be successful, push them into as many different activities as possible. The pressure on children to succeed in an ever-increasing number of activities has been called hyper-parenting. At its heart, the motivation is to make our kids more successful in an increasingly competitive world. Perhaps a better strategy would be to give our kids less activity and more love and time. All of us need the very basic things from our parents. We all long for unconditional love and uncluttered time. These two gifts are harder than we imagine. Before we can give unconditional love, we need to have experienced it. Our ultimate source of this love is God. If we can know and experience God's love, we may have the ability to give that same love to our children and save us from hyper-parenting.
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0: The good, the bad, and the dad joke? 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
10: 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We choose what will feel good, and it's what we want. The difference is that what we need makes us good. What makes us better people? 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It is the things that we can't buy that make us better, deeper, and gracious people. 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As we read the stories of the Bible, Jesus talks about our need for love, for grace, our need for forgiveness and joy in this life and eternal security. 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
2: Beautiful Sunday to be spending together, 16 degrees with a bit of sunshine around. Isn't it been gorgeous? We've done some beautiful winter Sundays, and this is the last of the winter Sundays because next week spring starts. Monday, sunshine and 16 degrees. Tuesday, to represent spring and the arrival, 23 degrees, but clouds and rain as well. Why not? All of the things. Wednesday, the sun will pop its head out from behind a cloud and you'll get 15 degrees.
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2: For you have been called to live in freedom, my brothers and sisters. But don't use your freedom to satisfy your sinful nature. Instead, use your freedom to serve one another in love. For the whole law can be summed up in this one command. Love your neighbour as yourself. But if you are always biting and devouring one another, watch out. Beware of destroying one another. So I say, let the Holy Spirit guide your lives. You can find that passage in Galatians chapter 5, verse 13 through 16.
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2: Slowing down on a Sunday. Welcome to the Sunday Slowdown. You've made it. You've done very, very well for yourself. Congratulations, you. Pastor Justin with you, taking you through till 6 o'clock tonight, just because, you know, I love hanging out with you. Hey, by the way, last day of winter. Last day of winter. Spring, tomorrow. Oh, well, give or take. Give or take, is that right? Okay, you have to do... Okay, it's not quite the last day of winter. I just thought that'd be fun. Tuesday is officially the first day of spring, but that's okay. That's okay. I'm just telling you to look forward to spring. Father's Day is on the way, only a week away, so I hope you've sharpened your pencils and got your glue sticks ready because it's going to be fun. Coming up on the show, we are going to catch up with Pastor Lydia Whitehand from One Hope Community Church. She's the children's pastor there. She's going to give us some hot tips on what to get ready, how to get ready. We're also going to catch up with Beck Young from Catalyst Baptist. So I've got two children's leaders to get the good oil. We're going to chat with DJ P later. We're going to chat with Priscilla from the Brekkie Show, I believe, is going to show up. I'm going to talk to a professional supervisor and counsellor by the name of Jamie Dixon. There's so many reasons to stick around, but the main one is just to help you catch a few of the breaths you might have missed out on during the week as we slow down here on your Sunday. It's beautiful to be with you. Stick around. Let's play some tunes. Let's get things going.

0: the Sewdown, and, you know, something a little different, a little bit special for us. Dolly Parton, of course, passed away this week, and following a recent passing, the Global Church is pausing to celebrate a beautiful truth. Dolly wasn't just a guest in a world of faith. She was a daughter of the King whose entire life was rooted in the gospel. Did you know, long before she was a global superstar, Dolly was a little girl singing on the stage of a wooden Appalachian Pentecostal church where her grandfather preached, and that foundation, of course, shaped her open witness that she carried onto the world's biggest stages. Her music and her life modeled a radical grace, you'd have to agree, right, that crossed cultural boundaries. Love wasn't just spoken, it was lived out through biblical stewardship and generosity. And mirroring Christ's command to care for the least of these, Dolly poured, of course, her wealth back into the world, most notably through her Imagination Library, which has gifted hundreds of millions of books to children. And behind the famous smile was a woman who knew how to press into God. When things got heavy, she went to her knees. And you can hear that gritty triumphant faith in her legendary performance of Don Francisco's He's Alive. I love that version of that she does when she sang the Easter anthem. Joel and Luke Smallbone of For King and Country took a moment to share her impact on them as they sang their song God Only Knows as a duet with her.
1: You never quite know sometimes how much someone has impacted you until they're taken from you.
2: Dolly Parton, she just thought the best of people. And I think if you actually just think even through scripture, I mean, we're instructed to live our lives like that, but, you know, there's a lot of people that just don't. And I genuinely think that she just tried to think the best of people.
1: She just heard God Only Knows, and within 48 hours we were on a phone call, and she's like, y'all, I just love this song, and I'd love to sing it with you, and we should do a music video, and we'll perform it. Like, yes, Luke and I would agree, the greatest compliment of our time as musicians was the opportunity to partner and collaborate with her, but also the fact that this one of the great songwriters of her time was, you know, for these two little Australian immigrants, was like, I believe in this song.
2: She was nothing but an extraordinary person and very, very special. I'm very honored to meet her. Yeah, she definitely left this world, I think, a better place, which we're very grateful for.
3: There's a kind of love that God only knows.
0: Joel and Luke Smallbone of For King and Country. Did you know, when Dolly Parton heard this song, she wrote to the boys directly and said, could we re-record it as a duet? Of course, they obliged. On 96.3 right now, Dolly Parton, For King and Country, God Only Knows.

0: Slow down time with DJP. There really should be a little ukulele playing when we introduce him. How are you on the other side of the radio, my friend?
1: I am all the better for catching up with you on a Sunday, one of my favourite parts of the week, and it's exciting, and I'm a little bit jealous of you, to be honest with you.
0: Okay, shoot. Why? I don't know what there is to be jealous of, but let's try this on.
1: You do the Sunday show, and so it's the start, like, as you know, as far as a formal calendar, Sunday is the beginning of the week.
0: Yeah.
1: Right? First day of the week. You've just scraped by without having to do anything on air around the book week. It's been a national, sorry, book week. Now, I don't know what that's been like in your home. But
0: We have had playgroups at church all week doing dancing and singing and messing the place up. Honestly, they, you know, how dare they use the church for those, you know, and we have to use vacuum cleaners afterwards. Terrible. But the whole community has come through. We had my wife on Monday was a Mad Hatter. Okay. Which I thought was, you know, just pretty biographical, to be honest. I hope she's listening. And the kids, my boys are now at the age where they're like, what do we do? So on Sunday last week, because their book week, they do Monday, they do a parade and whatever. And we're saying to the boys, you know, it's year 12, but you've still got to do something. And, like, and I said, dudes, white shirt, black jacket, black tie.

0: Men in Black. Done.
1: Because everyone knows the good book, book, Men in Black.
0: Here's what I know about every one of your favourite movies. If it was a successful movie, they definitely turned it into a children's book and a graphic novel and something else afterwards. So just do that. Yeah.
1: Oh, dear. I'm with your year 12 boys who are going, oh, boy, book week again. But sadly, I was like that when my boys were in prep, because no parent will know the fear and the dread of waking up on a particular morning, you're getting things ready for school, and all of a sudden one of your children looks at you and goes, oh, that's right, it's a gold coin donation today because it's book week, fancy dress. I want to go dressed as C-3PO, Dad.
0: And you're like, this is a Christian home. You will go dressed as the Gospel of Luke.
1: Yeah.
0: I don't know how that works, but you could give it a go.
1: Bathrobe, tea towel on the head. Away we go. You're Luke.
0: Bathrobe and a hat. You heard it here at 96. So we'll be back with DJP with more book suggestions in just a moment. What if your life is a musical?

0: isn't it a joy to be together on a Sunday afternoon with DJP, who's jealous of us?
1: Yeah, I am jealous of you because, well, can I pull back the curtain a little bit here?
0: Do it, man.
1: I'm allowed to call. Is the Sunday appropriate place to pull back the production curtain?
0: I think I don't bring any production value into this show in the first place. So, you know, we're doing this from a laundry. What are you talking about? Let's do it.
1: 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There is somebody in our beloved world who, you know, rarely, if ever, pops into the Zoom meeting. That's where I'm also a little bit jealous of this guy because he's able to say, hey, I'm a busy pastor. I don't need to Zoom.
0: Hang on. I feel like I know who you're talking about.
1: Yeah.
0: I feel like I know you. I'm just going to check, just checking the staff list at 96.3.
1: Yeah. I'm a very busy pastor. Now, and it's all good. It's all good because, you know, they're very relaxed meetings. It's not like high things. But there's something very exciting that you might have missed out on the agenda of the meeting.
0: Mm.
1: All of this coming week is the road to Father's Day, right? And the incredible Priscilla is going to be starting a competition all around who can tell the best dad joke.
0: Telling the best dad joke. Well, I mean, obviously you're a staff member, so you can't win it. That's the problem.
1: Yeah, exactly. Exactly.
0: So I was going to say, I think you've already won that multiple times.
1: Yeah, yeah. You're a close second with the bad dad jokes, mate. But yeah. It's exciting because the prize, and look, if I'm letting the cat out of the bag, this is an exclusive for the Sunday Slowdown.
0: That's what we do here at the Sunday Slowdown live from the laundry. Go.
1: Yeah, exactly. We give you the exclusive. Mm. Priscilla is giving away a glamping weekend for two. You don't bring anything other than yourselves. Everything is provided. I think there's like hundreds of dollars worth of food and, you know, bedding and everything, and this really luxury glamping. Mm. So you can win it for dad or win it for granddad or win it for that father figure in your life. Anybody can enter, but I think, I don't know if they've decided this. I think dads are going to get a double entry if it's a dad themselves ringing up with a joke.
0: Okay.
1: But dad jokes, all goes into the barrel, pulls out, glamping weekend for two. How good is that?
0: Okay, so if you and I both come up with a decent pseudonym, let's just do that together. That's great. I think we've got a plan. DJP, thanks for joining us live in the laundry here at the Sunday Slowdown. I am going to go chat GPT some dad jokes, come up with a pseudonym for you and I. We will enter, and don't tell Priscilla. Just don't tell Priscilla.
1: I'll get a. We've both got sound effects we can put over our voices, so we'll do that as well. We'll do that as well, buddy. Always a pleasure, mate.
0: Bless you, man. We'll see you on the home stretch this week.

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3: We're going to be talking to Beck Young from Catalyst Baptist about how to prepare for Father's Day next, but this is Corey Asbury, Sparrows. Sing along.
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0: You're on the Slowdowns 96.3 from the heart of Geelong, 100% Christian music, all of that stuff. But we are here to give practical tips to churchies listening all over the place. I don't care if you do church under a tree or in a giant building. Everybody needs ideas of how to work with children and, you know, encourage them, disciple them and give them crafts to do every weekend. So I've gone to the top shelf and I've asked my mate, Beck Young. She's the Kids, Youth, Families Director at Catalyst Baptist Church in Werribee, Bacchus Marsh, and she knows what's going on, don't you?
1: I pretend to. Hello.
0: Hey, how many weeks have you been doing this job now? Because this is relatively new for you, right?
1: Yeah, gosh, I started officially at the start of this year, so I'm over halfway through the year.
0: Wow. Okay.
1: Yeah.
0: Okay. And how many times have you wanted to quit? You don't have to, you know, we won't broadcast that bit, of course.
1: No, never. No, actually never.
0: Actually, I do want to say for all the churchy leaders listening along, I saw a great post last Monday morning. I opened up the socials on a Monday morning and it just came up, "Hey, Pastor, it's Monday. Don't quit."
1: Yeah, sometimes it feels like that. As long as I get my Sunday nap in, I know we talk about that regularly, but if I can get my Sunday nap in, I'm all good for a Monday.
0: So on a Sunday, you've got two services with how many kids are coming to the kids' min? What do you call it? Is it a service? Is it a...
1: Yeah, we call them services, and I kind of like to think of it as a whole weekend. So we have youth coming through on a Friday, the kids on Sunday, two services, two campuses. So we're getting about 260 kids kind of through over the weekend.
0: That's a lot of coloured paper, craft and glue, right?
1: And glitter.
0: Oh.
1: Actually, we did watercolour painting this week. We did the woman at the well. So we brought the water out.
0: Okay, first of all, there's a whole bunch of kids and people freaking out that you even use glitter or watercolours because they're thinking about what's going to clog up the dice and cleaning up afterwards.
1: No, wait, I've got all the tips. You want a hot tip right now? We did not put out cups of water on the table. We spray bottle the watercolour palettes.
0: Hang on. Are you spraying clean water like onto the watercolour paint?
1: Correct. Yep. So no cups of water are going spilling. They're not. It is clean here.
0: Are the children holding the water sprayer?
1: No. That is a volunteer. Volunteer's role.
0: Oh my goodness, friends! I told you, Beck would give you the hot tips. There's a whole bunch of people going, "Oh, all this time we've been making mess.
1: Oh, what are we doing?"
0: We're talking to Beck Young. She's an expert in all things kids, church, and even schooling. We'll be back with her in just a moment.

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4: More with Beck Young on the other side of this incredible track. Jeremy Camp, Revival. It's

0: Back with Beck Young. Mate, so far we've learned how to do watercolours by making the leaders hold onto the water. I do want to go back and just touch on the glitter idea. I still think that may be the 11th commandment, thou shalt not glitter in kids' men. But how do you do that?
1: No, it's all about the glue. The glue first, then the glitter. Glue to glitter ratio. And then you've got none on the ground.
0: Glue to glitter ratio. I love this.
1: Yeah.
0: You're like a mad scientist. Is it a one-to-one ratio? What are we talking here?
1: No, it's definitely more glue than glitter.
0: Okay.
1: That's the trick.
0: And are you pre-mixing?
1: The glue?
0: No, is it like glue and glitter in a bottle together or are you...
1: No. Okay. But it is. It's like you've got to have a one-to-one leader child.
0: Okay.
1: So that's near impossible.
0: Okay. Right. So how many parents are ringing you during the week going, hey, I just found glitter in my iPhone case and in my car and in my, like, you know, there's a payoff for glitter, right?
1: It's also the small price you pay to sit through a service and know that your kids are fully engaged in a kid's service.
0: Sorry, just a moment while I get the applause button. That was a children's pastor telling everyone what's what. Hey, and by the way, thank you to all of the leaders that look after our kids on a Sunday, wherever you are, safely and well, and you share the gospel and you teach it at a level that our children can understand. It's incredible. Tell me, we've got our glue to glitter ratio, we've got our watercolours. I still think you're nuts for trying that in kids' church, especially with a couple of hundred kids, but well done you. You get a prize and a scratch and sniff sticker.
1: I'll take it.
0: Father's Day coming up. You've done a lot of Father's Days. Do you still feel inspired? Do you still find new ideas? What are you doing?
1: Yeah, look, this is my first Father's Day, to be honest, in a kids ministry position. So that's kind of fun. I feel like the first of everything is really exciting. Mm-hmm. But no, you just got to get creative. And I think also there's nothing wrong with recycling what's worked before.
0: And I would say to you, in your first year out in a new job, in a new type of work, you've been a lead teacher and a principal and an assistant principal in schools, all sorts of things. Mm-hmm. I just say, just set the bar a bit lower so that you can knock us out next year and go, wow, I didn't know she could get any better. Okay, so what are we thinking for all these kids on Sunday? Are you trying to give them something to give to the, is it a physical thing they're making or are they going to go sing a song in the church? What are we thinking?
1: Yeah, so this year we're tackling Father's Day a little bit differently at Catalyst, and we're really going for that kind of passing it on kind of generational kind of theme. So we're actually tying something that the dads and the men are going to be participating in the main service. We're kind of responding to that over in our kids' service as well. So it all kind of links in, which is really exciting. We love when all of our services kind of thematically work together and people can go home and chat about things on the way home in the car and go, oh my goodness, we did that as well.
0: Mm.
1: But there still will be the classic, token gift for the dad and, the toddlers will be doing a handprint activity, I am sure.
0: Yeah.
1: But the idea is just something little that we can give the dads. And then we always try here to really honour and celebrate not just the dads, but all the men who kind of pitch in and help out here and, mentor us as well.
0: So good. Back with Beck Young in just a moment.

0: tractor on the slowdown. It's Sunday. We're helping you get through your arvo. Beck is almost due for a nap, but she has said she'll talk to us before she goes and catches some Z's after another big Sunday prepping for Father's Day next week. Beck, how do you go about dealing with some of the sensitivities around Father's Day? Obviously, churches are a big broad brushstroke of the community. So you do have representatives of great dads. You've got kids with no dad. You've got all sorts of scenarios. How do you approach it and sort of share the father heart of God in that space?
1: Yeah, it is really tough. We've got families, we've got kids in our spaces who are in foster care. I myself lost my dad about 4 years ago, so that's still every time it comes around, you know, it's about being sensitive. And I think that's exactly what you mentioned was about, you know, turning it around, looking at those people who are building into our lives, and also just, you know, going straight back to the Father, and knowing that we have such an amazing dad in God, and that's kind of where we'll be leaning with our kids. But just valuing all those men, the grandpas, the uncles, the teachers, and also our volunteers who are here building into our kids. We'll make sure that we give all the guys a big cheer in Kids Zone on Sunday.
0: And that's, I love it. Thank you so much for sharing. Just who are the blokes in your life that have shaped your life that you'd love to give a shout out to?
1: Yeah, my dad for sure. My father-in-law. I've been married for 20 years now, so he's kind of like a second dad to me. And then my pastors and leaders, friends. There's so many. My current lead pastor, Pastor Stan, has been a huge influence in my life. And my husband. He's such a good dad.
0: He's a sweetie. I love that man.
1: He is.
0: Yeah. I'm still jealous of the amount of one-on-one time you get with him, but anyway.
1: Oh.
0: Big shout out to your beautiful man, Simon.
1: I'm telling you, say hi.
0: Absolutely. We might check in with you again soon just to see if you did survive Father's Day, but do you want to give a little encouragement to all the kidsmen people out there before we go?
1: Absolutely. I would love to. Keep it up. You guys are doing an amazing job. It's exhausting work, but it's so rewarding. We get to build into the little people and build a big faith in them. It's such an honor, as I said, exhausting, but go and have that Sunday afternoon nap, judgment-free. You've worked hard for it.
0: Absolutely. Beck Young from Catalyst Baptist Church. An applause for you and an applause for all of the kids and people. You're on the slowdown. We'll be back with more right after this.

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2: And now across Geelong, Werribee and the Surf Coast, it's the 96.3 four-day forecast.
3: Tell you what, we've copped another beautiful Sunday. Haven't we done well? Bit of sunshine around today. It's been grand. Monday, we're looking at 16 degrees with an overnight low of 8 and sunshine all day. Why not? Then to start spring, a little bit of rain, a little bit of precipitation, but heat as well. If that's not spring, I don't know what is. Isn't that great? 23 degrees is the forecast top for the first day of spring, and then Wednesday it'll be back down to 15.
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3: For you have been called to live in freedom, my brothers and sisters. 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For the whole law can be summed up in this one command. Love your neighbour as yourself. But if you are always biting and devouring one another, watch out. Beware of destroying one another. So I say, let the Holy Spirit guide your lives. You can find that passage in Galatians chapter 5, verse 13 through 16.
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3: 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I'm jealous of you, but I'm happy you are with us. Hey, coming up this hour on The Slowdown, we've got plenty of good stuff for you. Or, you know, we might throw in some average stuff as well. We're going to catch up with Priscilla from 96.3's Brekkie Show. We're going to catch up with Pastor Lydia Whitehand from One Hope Community Church. She's the children's pastor there, and she's going to give us the good oil on how to get ready for Father's Day, depending on, you know, you may not know how many glue sticks you need. You may not know that. You may not know how many bottles of glitter you need to get ready for Father's Day. By the way, when we talk about Father's Day, for those of you who haven't had a great father figure in your life, we want you to be honoring, just thinking of those men that have been a great positive, wise influence in your life. That's what we want to talk about when we come to those fathers. And of course, we're going to encourage our hearts to point back to the Father heart of God and trust Him with our lives every single day. Hey, plenty of good reasons to stick around. Here's another one. I reckon you're going to enjoy this. This one's called Still Running to You. It's Natalie Lane on the home of 100% Christian music, 96.3.

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Bit of yacht rock from Joel Vaughan on 96.3 on the Sunday Slater, and that one's called Need to Know. Coming up next, we'll chat to 96.3's own breakfast host, Priscilla. This is Hannah Kerr. In the meantime, Changed. I've been

0: It's Sunday, it's the slowdown, but on Monday something different is happening. Our friend Priscilla will be asking you for your best dad joke, or should I say worst dad joke. Priscilla, how are you, sunshine?
1: I am so excited because this is the first time I've been with you on a Sunday. Woohoo!
0: And look, I've been talking to your agent. You were just too expensive. I couldn't get you.
1: Well, look, I love that we get to say, firstly, hi, I love your show. It's so much fun. You put in so much effort. It's like one of the coolest shows to listen to on 96.3.
0: I'm not going to disagree with you. I think it's a great show.
1: I love it. But happy Sunday to you, Justin, and to all of the listeners. Thank you for having me on.
0: Oh, fantastic. Look, and by the way, this being the first time that we've actually had you as a guest on our show, I just don't know if the muffin basket got to you or not.
1: No, it didn't.
0: Okay. Look,
1: What address. We'll confirm what address you gave, because I feel as though it didn't get through to that part of ordering system.
0: You've uncovered my genius plan, which was to tell you I'd planned to do it and then blame management, and it was never sent. It was never sent. Let's be honest. But you are feeling joyful. Hey, happy wedding anniversary, by the way.
1: Oh, thank you so much. Yes, we've hit 18 years, and I hear that from here on in it's just going to be extra amazing. I don't know how that's possible.
0: Well, you're 18 years old now, so you're a grown up as far as a married couple.
1: Officially, yes.
0: So I hate to tell you this, but you and V have to like act mature now.
1: Oh no, that wasn't on the contract. Or was that the fine print?
0: I think it's in the fine print. It's when I do weddings, I don't show the couples that, so it doesn't freak them out, you know. But to having to hold till death, you know, you, weddings are weird though. It's like, you know, let's start today and let's end when we die. That's the whole plan. That's it. That's the whole plan. Hey,
1: I love it.
0: We're gonna be doing a bit of a comp this week, but I don't want you to give it away yet. I just wondered because people have to listen to the radio, to the Brekkie Show with Priscilla. If they don't, they don't get a scratch and sniff sticker.
1: But that's right.
0: But you know, do you have a joke up your sleeve that you could tell us? Do you have one?
1: Yes, I do actually.
0: Okay.
1: So the joke, it starts off like this. What did the cheese say when they saw themselves in the mirror?
0: The cheese, as in the dairy product cheese?
1: As in dairy product, C-H-E-E-S-E. What did the cheese say when they saw themselves in the mirror?
0: I don't know. What did the cheese say when it looked in the mirror?
1: The cheese said, hello, me. Oh, is that really bad?
0: I don't know if I'm laughing at the joke or at my inability to get it. Halloumi.
1: Yes, like halloumi. Halloumi.
0: But now you're making me hungry. I'm going to go fry up some halloumi. We'll be back with Priscilla right after this.

0: You're on the slowdown. We're talking to Priscilla from The Brekkie Show, who is usually having a nap about now, but has woken up just to talk to us. My friend, this week on The Brekkie Show, we've got to bring our best jokes. Is that right?
1: Absolutely. All in recognition of Sunday being Father's Day, we have got a competition launching 6:30 Monday morning. You've got to be in it to win it. It's a great one.
0: And I'm told that we can win ourselves a glamping weekend.
1: Absolutely.
0: And I don't know why I have to say it like that. It just feels like glamping.
1: See, for me, I'm not a camper at all.
0: Right.
1: But the team have convinced me during Monday's staff meeting that this is fancy, like bells and whistles. You're still out in the outdoors, but you got all of the trimmings. So that is going to be available for two to get away for a couple of nights, which is pretty fancy. Let's go 96.3.
0: Yeah, that's pretty fancy. I like it. I like it. I just reckon you and V camping. I'm not sure that you're... I know your sneaker collection. I like your sneaker collection. But your sneaker collection has never seen dirt.
1: It is correct. We do not do camping. We love going to hotels and the like. But for somebody, that could be a prize that they can either give their dad or, you know, you can keep it for yourself. Well, let's be honest.
0: Yeah. I think if you've done the work to do the dad joke and you're not a dad and you don't want to give it away, just keep it for you. We won't tell.
1: Oh, it's fine. You know what the exciting part about entering this competition? If you enter and you're a kid, so the dad hasn't called up, you can enter once. But if a dad calls up and gets part of the competition, they will be able to enter many a times. We're going to be super generous in how many times dads can enter this competition. So, again, not giving away too many details. I want everyone to be listening just after 6:30 on Monday to hear the full story.
0: But here's what I know about that strategy. You know that the mums will make an effort. And you also know that the blokes are like, but I don't know. I have to type the numbers into my phone and then I have to call and you know. So dads, the idea is this. Be bold, be silly, tell us your worst dad joke, and stick around, listen to 96.3 for Priscilla for breakfast. That came out. I can't even talk straight right now. You've got me all discombobulated.
1: You're sounding good.
0: I think it's your effect on me. I think it's the silliness of the breakfast show from Priscilla. It's the joy.
1: Oh, it's so good.
0: Your joy has messed with me, and I can't think straight. And I love you for it.
1: Is that all you need?
0: That's all I need. Hey, happy wedding anniversary. Enjoy the shows throughout the week. I hope you have appropriate amounts of sighs and rolling eyes for when the dad jokes come through. Because
1: you are the cutest. And I, of course, am expecting an entrance from you as well.
0: DJP and I have a secret plan that we won't tell you about, but it basically involves us ringing up under pseudonyms and giving jokes so that we can win, even though we're not allowed to win. But don't tell management.
1: I love it. Thanks, Justin. Love you. Heaps and heaps. Be safe. Bye-bye.
0: Bless
1: bye
0: you, mate. Justin. Priscilla for breakfast, 6:30 Monday morning. Log in. Okay, I quit. I'm going to put a tag on it.

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2: 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If you're having a down day, they can bring you up. 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They're really nice people. 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
3: 1 week to prepare for Father's Day. What are you going to do? We're going to ask kids' church leaders what to do. That's what we're going to do. 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

0: You're on the Slowdown. It's Sunday afternoon and Father's Day only a week away, which means today kids pastors all around the globe, well, mainly in the places where Father's Day is celebrated next week, will be considering what to help the kids make to celebrate the men in their lives. To discuss this very, very important issue, Pastor Lydia Whitehead is on the line. How are you, my friend?
1: Hello, I'm good, thanks, Justin.
0: Can I just say, love the energy that you feel like a kid's pastor. You've got that vibe, right? Is that a thing?
1: I believe it is a thing. It's a rare gift, you might say, and I think it involves being a child trapped inside an adult's body.
0: Oh, I love that. when you do your
1: youngest heart.
0: When you do your ministry training, is there like a 10 question questionnaire that, you know, levels you on, child to adult kind of vibes, and then they place you in the ministry sort of spot?
1: Yes, I tick all those boxes, yeah.
0: Yeah. So is it only the... So you've got the nice mix of silly, serious and wise, right?
1: Oh, sure, yes. We're still always working on the wise part, but, you know, one day at a time.
0: Now, because Kidsmen doesn't necessarily come naturally to me, I do often look at people in your field and think, how? And then, why? I mean, how long have you been doing this for now?
1: So this is my fourth year in this role. And I had served on Kidsmen previously as a young adult before I had children of my own.
0: Aren't you still a young adult? You can still claim young adult, can't you?
1: Yes, surely. Yes. Yes, I believe the clock stops at 25 and then it just...
0: Dang, we've all missed it.
1: 25 forever.
0: So you've been doing it for 4 years in the current role. What does your role look like on a weekend?
1: So it can vary. I probably used to be far more hands-on than perhaps I am now because our team has grown. We've got some fantastic leaders on board, which shout out to all my wonderful kids.
0: Round of applause for the volunteers.
1: So we coordinate on average just over 100 kids every Sunday morning at our AM service, and we, in the last couple of years, we've introduced kids ministry during our PM service as well. So there's between sort of 20 and 40 kids that come along to that, which is great.
0: It's amazing.
1: Ages one right through to grade six.
0: And I just big shout out to all those in churches that help look after the kids so that the parents can go and sit in the service where the word is spoken to them in a way they can understand, and then the kids get to hear the word in a way they can understand. We're talking to Lydia Whitehead from One Hope Baptist Church in Geelong. We'll be back right after this.

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0: on the slowdown on 96.3. We're talking to Pastor Lydia Whitehand from One Hope Baptist Church. My friend, coming up to Father's Day, how much planning goes into the activity? Because I'm really interested in the craft you're going to do, because I know kids, man, you've got to have that thing to do with your hands, right? That's a big part of helping kids through that time you have with them.
1: We love some tactile sensory stuff at Kids Men, absolutely. So I've got a sensational team that actually curate our curriculum, and they're writing stuff that goes alongside what is happening upstairs in Big Church.
0: Okay, so the biblical text that's being preached in the upstairs, in your case, the main chapel, is also the text that you're using downstairs, is that right?
1: Yeah. So we've got a couple of young ladies that are working just beautifully to align that. It's also along with our Thrive devotional journal that goes through the week. So that's awesome. So they're lining that up, and I'm a little bit less hands-on on that. So I'd love to give you the full spoiler of what exactly is happening on Father's Day, but I will find out.
0: You'll find out as well. I love that.
1: Stay tuned.
0: Okay, but this is
1: awesome.
0: You're a few Father's Days in now. How many have you figured out what sort of materials you, because you're talking 100 kids here, what sort of materials are you letting, you know, loose in the kids' men room before you need the heavy duty vacuum cleaners?
1: Oh, well, we always need those, but we've done a variety of things. We try and mix it up. We try and give something that's a little bit keepable, a little bit usable. We've tried sort of pens with a little insert. That was a disaster. All the springs and ends went flying everywhere, and it was like we needed some engineers to come in to like re-put the pens together to give to the dads and special men. So that was a tricky one.
0: The kids were putting the pens together. What? Tell me this.
1: They had like a little. We bought these pre-done pens, and they had a plain white insert.
0: Okay.
1: Or you could put in like a little Happy Father's Day, or You're the Best Number One Dad, whatever. Yeah. You know, decorate the inside and put it back together. But when you undid the pens, there was the insert, the spring, the little end piece, there was just bits everywhere. And all these little preps and grade ones are just like, coming up to us with all their parts. My pen's falling apart. And we're like, oh, this, we did not think this one through. So,
0: Dad, all the men just got like a Snap-Lock bag full of parts, and it was
1: yes, okay. It was like a builder pen. Builder pen workshop we created unwittingly.
0: I love it. So you've tried a few things. What has worked?
1: I've still got one, actually. Well, when I say my husband has still got one of his treasured Father's Day memoirs on the countertop.
0: Yeah.
1: I believe it was meant to be a coaster. Let's say that. It was a tile that's been decorated, and it says, "To Daddy, hope you have the best day. Happy Father's." And then ran out of room. And so there's a little arrow pointing back up to the word day. So my now 13-year-old designed that when he was probably about 6 or 7 or 8 years old. And that still takes pride of place in the kitchen. I think that sentimental moment of every time I lift it up to pop it in the bin, I'm like, oh, no, it's kind of cute. I'll just keep looking at that for another however many Father's Days.
0: I love it. So what I'm hearing here is for all of the people preparing to look after children on Father's Day in church world, what you have to do is allow the silly, don't worry about it being perfect, because the best things are the things that the kids put their ingenuity into. Is that right?
1: Correct. It's whatever you receive, dads, grandpas, special grown-up males in kids' lives, whatever you receive, it's been made with love.
0: Made with love, and say thank you.
1: Say thank you and keep it for at least 24 hours, please.
0: Back in just a moment.

0: 96.3, 100% Christian music from the heart of Geelong. All of that, the 24-hour rule has been discussed, and the 24-hour rule is this, for all of the important men in children's lives, next Sunday, when you receive a gift from the child that is handmade, Pastor Lydia Whitehead has given us the advice. How long do we need to hang on to it for?
1: Please, a minimum of 24 hours, maybe a week.
0: A week.
1: Sit it up on a shelf, visual. If you love it and you really treasure it, keep it forever.
0: Mm-hmm. That's
1: but,
0: what
1: you know. If it's less sentimental, at least a day, maybe a week is my advice.
0: And if you need help, that's what garages and roof spaces are for, and also that's what IKEA boxes are there for. You know, just the thing that you'll find later on. And then, hey, at some point, you'll go up into the attic or whatever you've got in your house and make a Toy Story movie out of the story.
1: Exactly.
0: Lydia, my friend, what does Father's Day feel like for you as you think about the Father's Day coming up? Is it something that's difficult for you? Is it easy? Is there beautiful thoughts connected to it? How does it feel?
1: Yeah, so I've got lots of beautiful Father's Day memories from across the years. My dad lives interstate now, but I actually saw him this week. He was down on his Harley for a special motorbike run with firefighters and volunteer firefighters from all around the world. They have their own motorbike gang. Yeah, they're called the Red Knights.
0: So that
1: was pretty gorgeous.
0: I love that picture. I love that every little boy, like from the age of whatever consciousness is, says, I'm going to be in a group of blokes and we'll call it a gang. And we're going to have motorbikes and uniforms. And we'll keep doing that when we're 70. I love that.
1: Yep. It's the best. So it was really just worked out well. I was able to pop down and see all the bikes arrive down at Queenscliff on the ferry, and they came around and did a Great Ocean Road ride. So that was really special to see my dad so close to Father's Day this year. I think we love celebrating dads and those male mentors and special men in people's lives. But of course, you know, for those that maybe don't have that as part of their story, we have got our ultimate Heavenly Father, and he is the one that we can all relate to all year round. We love making those parallels.
0: Can you give me a quick thought on how you help children understand what you just said? Hey, kids, there's this Bible that tells us about God, and there's these feelings we have. How do you go about helping children understand God the Father?
1: Yeah. So I think it's tricky because sometimes we correlate that word with our experience of an earthly father, and there's such a mixed feelings and experiences around that. But I think when you can just relate to that perfect love, like there is a Father in heaven who just loves you so much, no matter what. And that no matter what you do, you can go back to him, you can talk to him. We just bring everything to him. We say, sorry, and please walk with me. And having that peace and that knowledge, that's really special. So we obviously communicate that in lots of ways through the year in our kids' ministry. But yeah, Father's Day is an extra special time to highlight that to all kids.
0: And if there's one thing I could say to the whole church body, I think sometimes the way we speak to children about the love of God is the way we should remind ourselves about the love of God as we age, right?
1: Absolutely. It's still the same. Yesterday, today, and forever. His love for you never changes.
0: Pastor Lydia Whitehead, thank you so much for hanging out with us on The Slowdown. Let's chat again soon.
1: Thank you. See you next time.

If you're wondering if the kids have cleaned their rooms yet, this just in, studies show no, they haven't. But don't worry, we don't mind the mess here at the Sunday Slowdown.

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1: And now across Geelong, Werribee and the Surf Coast, it's the 96.3 four-day forecast.
2: Beautiful Sunday to be spending together, 16 degrees with a bit of sunshine around. Isn't it been gorgeous? We've done some beautiful winter Sundays, and this is the last of the winter Sundays because next week spring starts Monday. Sunshine and 16 degrees Tuesday to represent spring and the arrival. 23 degrees, but clouds and rain as well. Why not? All of the things. Wednesday, the sun will pop its head out from behind a cloud and you'll get 15 degrees.
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2: You, my brothers and sisters, were called to be free. But do not use your freedom to indulge the flesh. Rather, serve one another humbly in love. For the entire law is fulfilled in keeping this one command. Love your neighbour as yourself. If you bite and devour each other, watch out, or you will be destroyed by each other. So I say, walk by the Spirit, and you will not gratify the desires of the flesh. It's found in the Word in Galatians chapter 5, from 13 to 16.
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2: 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You should be excited too, because you've made it to the 3 o'clock hour of the slowdown. You are on the home of 100% Christian music from the heart of Geelong. 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Thank you for being a part of the conversation today. We're going to play some great music. We're going to read from the Word. We're going to talk to some they are important people. You know, you're important people for listening. I'm going to talk to an amazing new friend of mine, Jamie Dixon. Now, in my role as a pastor, I get the privilege of having a professional supervisor. All pastors and leaders have that now, which is a beautiful gift to the body, I think. And so this guy has been helping me in my pastoral work. Jamie Dixon is the brother of John Dixon. Many of you would know John Dixon from the Undeceptions podcast and maybe from Christian music back in the 80s. I don't know. He's a legend, of course. Jamie Dixon is his brother. He is a counsellor, coach and professional supervisor. We're going to talk to him about what it might be to be a non-anxious presence in our families and in the communities that we're a part of. It's a great conversation. I think you're really going to enjoy it. And there's plenty of other reasons to stick around here on 96.3, not the least of which is there's other people that want to hang out with you whilst they listen to 96.3. Let's get it started. This is Josiah Queen. Sundays.

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Slowing down on a Sunday with Switchfoot's new one, though. It's called Beautiful Life. This is Matthew Parker with Jacob Stanifer. It's called Bird's Eye View. Coming up soon, Jamie Dixon.

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1: Slowing down on a Sunday on 96.3. Coming up next, we're going to catch up with one of my newest mates. His name is Jamie Dixon. He is a professional supervisor. He's a coach. He has been a modern history teacher, an Anglican minister, and lived lots of life, has lots of wisdom to share. And I particularly want to talk to him about what it might be to be a less anxious presence in our families, churches, and world around us. I think you'll find it a really fascinating conversation, and I think you'll get really encouraged as well. Stick around.

0: You're on the slowdown. It's 96.3 from the heart of Geelong. Pastor Justin with you. And I have on the line one of my most newest, most fantabulous, I'm actually just making up words here just to annoy him, really, just to see if he can correct my grammar. I'm not actually sure what title to give you, mate, so I'm just going to call you Reverend Jamie Dixon. Is that okay?
1: That'll do.
0: It doesn't
1: give you the whole picture, but part of the picture.
0: All right. Well, you've got the next 30 seconds to give us a little bit of a picture of who you are and what you bring to the world.
1: Ooh. Well, first and foremost, child of God. Have been since my teenage years. I'm now in my mid-50s. Married to Katrina, 3 young adult kids. Been a pastor in the Anglican Church in Sydney for the last 20 years. Still ordained, but no longer full-time pastoring. I find myself full-time doing professional reflective supervision and coaching with people in pastoral ministry, but also people in school leadership in Christian schools and the like.
0: Look, there's so many things that I'd love to talk about, but just quickly, your first career was as a teacher, is that correct?
1: Correct.
0: And what sort of teacher?
1: An okay one.
0: No. I wasn't asking for a star rating, okay. But I'll give you a scratch and sniff sticker if you tell us what year level and what type of subjects was your asking for a star rating. Okay. But I'll give you a scratch and sniff sticker if you tell us what year level and what type of subjects was your focus.
1: High

0: in kids about the Cold War and contemporary events. But I suppose the point is you can bring up a historical perspective to contemporary events.
1: I've got to ask you, when you're scrolling through socials, which I'm sure you don't do a lot of because you're a well-disciplined man, but when you see someone bring up an historical idea as an argument and they're just straight up wrong, how hard is it for you not to jump on the keyboard and correct the people?
0: As you say, I'm fairly disciplined. And in fact, the thought, I just let it go through to the keeper.
1: I love that.
0: Most things are okay to go through to the keeper.
1: Amen to that. We're talking with Jamie Dixon. He is, these days, a professional supervisor, has lived many lives and carries lots of wisdom. We'll be back with him in just a moment.

0: I was scrolling socials and a guy named John Dixon was actually gave a shout out to his brother Jamie and said, this is my brother. He is amazing as a professional supervisor. You should use him. I was looking for a professional supervisor. I thought it was a bit of a divine moment. So I got in touch with Jamie. Now, my question, mate, is when you saw my resume come through, what on earth made you think I'll take that guy on?
1: Well, I'll be honest, Justin, it was still early days and I needed all the work I could get. Now I'm a bit more picky.
0: Yeah, exactly. I got in early. I got the discount rate. I got the first in best dressed. It's great.
1: But now, to answer your question, I love the idea that he was a bloke who had a resume, but you know, big church and the like, and now found himself in a small church in Geelong, Victoria. That stood out to me. I reckon there's great value for someone like you working with someone who's completely outside your church ecosystem. You're a Baptist, I'm an Anglican. Well, you're working at a Baptist set up at the moment. I'm an Anglican. Apart from probably my brother, I don't think we know anyone in common, and that can make the work of supervision.

0: really especially effective.
1: Tell me, what is the difference you want to make in a leader's life when you take them on?
0: Well, I'm not overly ambitious. You know, I think there are lots of things that can make a difference to a leader or a pastor's life, like diet and sleep and exercise and those kinds of things. But
1: sorry,
0: I just
1: felt guilty on all three of those. So I'll put that in my journal for our next conversation. Yeah.
0: So I kind of occupy a small part of the pastor well-being pie, if you like. And it's really, I think every pastor, and I found this myself, every leader, and I found this myself, needs a space where they can regularly sit down and talk to someone and debrief and do some deep reflection on how things are going, how they're going, how the people they lead are going. And to carve out that time in a confidential setting is super helpful. It can be restorative, but it's also very formative. Mm. It can help a leader and a pastor grow in their capability, their competence, their resilience. And it helps leaders, pastors stay within their lane so that they're practicing well and healthily for the sake of the people they lead.
1: There are plenty of people listening right now that say, hey, I don't have a leadership role. I'm not a pastor in a church. I'm not a deacon. I'm not any of those things. But for me, when I listen to the principles that you guide people with, I think they're applicable across the community. One of the quotes that you've got up on your website from Sheila Ryan says, supervision interrupts practice. The supervisory voice acts as an irritator, interrupting repetitive stories, those comfort stories that we have, and facilitating the creation of new stories. I feel like that could be applied to anybody's world, don't you think?
0: Absolutely. Yeah. Yeah. The more I've done this work, the more I've found it's applicable across the board. I think anyone who wants to be committed to growth and development, not getting stuck in their rut, to sit down and regularly reflect on what they're doing, why they're doing it, where they're going, how they're doing it is just essential. You know, and I do now. I mean, I'm regularly doing supervision with my own supervisor. And it is a bit of an interrupter. And it is a bit irritating sometimes when the person on my side of the conversation says, hey, hang on. Mm. It can be pointed and prickly at times.
1: Absolutely. I think it was my mum that used the phrase, and I think she still does a lot. She would always say to me, Justin, you need to have a teachable spirit. I remember hearing that as a, oh, leave me alone, mum, kind of thing. But as I've matured, hopefully, being teachable is about being able to ask a question where you get an answer that may feel uncomfortable but helps you move forward.
0: Absolutely. I think there's real wisdom in that. And to be teachable, you need to be vulnerable.
1: Absolutely. We're talking to Jamie Dixon. We'll get a little bit more vulnerable right after this.
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1: Slowing down on a Sunday, you're on 96.3, of course. This week, Dolly Parton breathed her last breath on this earth. Later on in the hour, we're going to talk to Joel and Luke Smallbone from For King and Country about her impact on them, the way they recorded their song God Only Knows with her, and Dolly's overall impact on the world of gospel music. Fascinating, coming up later this hour. But stick around next, more with Jamie Dixon.
5: Sometimes I wake up with a sadness on other days. It feels like madness, oh, what would I do without you? When colors turn to shades of gray with the weight of the world, the end of

0: here on 96.3. It's Sunday afternoon. Many of you are thinking, Jazz, I'm too tired. Leave me alone. I don't want to talk about, I don't want to be reflective right now, but I'm telling you it's a good idea. And so is my own professional supervisor. This is Jamie Dixon on the other side of the phone. Mate, some of what you help people with is to try and help us make, you know, better decisions, wiser decisions, improve our communication skills, manage our stress. And of course, what I don't see in your coaching strategy is I will guide you to success.
1: There's nothing wrong with setting goals and striving toward things. I think that can be helpful as long as those goals are realistic and they're achievable, as they say, SMART goals.
0: Mm.
1: But supervision has a wider brief than that, where you think, well, how can I do things better? What would better look like? It's not classic coaching. A coach might take more of a front foot in leading, pointing toward the goals that they said they want to reach. I suppose a professional supervisor would be, for want of a better phrase, more passive in that regard and let the client lead. Sessions usually open up with me asking you, what is it you're bringing?
0: Mm.
1: You get to set the agenda, whatever is on your heart or in your mind at any given time.
0: Father's Day is coming up, and I, as we naturally do, those markers in our calendar give us points of reflection. Do you find any of these practices that you now lead, that you learnt, have helped you in your parenting?
1: Mm-hmm. Yeah, definitely. Sometimes I say, I'll get a text message saying, Dad, can I have some supervision this afternoon? I need some help to think things through. Or sometimes at the dinner table, they might say, Dad, I don't need supervision right now.
0: I'm not one of your clients.
1: When I say something like, so what's that like for you? Is there another way of thinking about that? You know, what's an alternative narrative to the one that, you know, keeps going around in your head?
0: And they're like, just eat the pizza, Dad. Leave me alone.
1: You know, exactly, yeah. You know, life can be over-examined sometimes. And I'm speaking personally now. It's made me a whole lot more curious and less quick to judgment. See, the beauty of supervision, going back to that interrupting idea, in carving out a space, you're being forced by a structure to stop, to pause, to slow down, to be reflective, to see a wider view or a different view altogether. And that's brought real benefits to me in my relationships. I'm less quick to evaluate, not perfect by any stretch, but a little more curious. I'm wondering often what's going on beneath the surface of what I'm seeing. And I just think one of the real benefits of that is I think my family would say this is true. It's made me a more responsive, less reactive dad, a calmer presence in the family.
0: A more responsive, less reactive, calmer presence in the family. Love it. Back with Jamie Dixon in just a moment.

0: here on 96.3. We're talking to professional supervisor and coach Jamie Dixon about, and we just touched on this idea of being a calmer, less reactive, more reflective parent in the home, and I guess just part of the community, whatever room you walk into, mate. Could you give us, I don't know if there's three things or some ideas of what all of us could put into practice even today?
1: Yes, I think bringing a little more attention to ourselves, and that probably needs a qualification, is a great place to start. Now, I'm not suggesting we'd be more selfish and think more about ourselves, but to bring more attention to what I'm thinking and how I'm feeling in the moment in relationship with other people. Let's say it's a conflict situation or a tension situation with a partner or a child. Noticing the what's stirring in me, the emotions I'm feeling, and just being curious about, well, what is it? What name could I bring to that? Is it I'm frustrated or I'm angry? And holding off reacting, because often we'll just react according to our emotions. Wondering also what's going on for the other person.
0: Right.
1: What are they thinking? What are they feeling? What's going on between us now? What's going to happen if we keep raising our voices? Or what's going to happen if we both distance from one another right now and just kind of walk away? Just teaching yourself to respond differently in a way that is more present, that values the relationship in front of us in this moment. Now, it's easy to do that in the cool light of day in an interview like this, to express that and to be very kind of almost objective about it. It's much harder to do it in the fire of tension and conflict and antagonism with others and in family life. But we do often tend to blame people. Our anxious focus goes on to another person and they're the problem and they need to fix themselves and I've got the remedy for them to fix themselves. 9 times out of 10, you can't fix someone else. You can't get them to change. But what you can change is how you're responding.
0: For the person that hears that and thinks, man, that's going to take way too long, I just want to shout and make the thing finish, you know, send the child to their room or send myself to my room or whatever it happens to be, you know, how do you go about helping someone who thinks this all sounds too slow, too low intensity, and it doesn't feel like it's going to make a difference?
1: Well, I'll be honest, I don't think there are any quick shortcuts.
0: Right.
1: I think you've got to do the slow and hard work on self first. I can think of an Australian academic and therapist called Jenny Brown. She's recently released a wonderful book, and I'm happy to give it a plug here. It's called The Parenting Paradox, taking Bowen family systems thinking and seeking to apply it to parents. It's not rocket science. The fundamental theory is try to focus less anxiously on your child and how to fix them, turn more attention to self and how you might calm yourself down. Kids are allowed to experience a little bit of discomfort and stress and distress, and we don't have to jump in. Let's turn a little bit more attention to ourselves and what's going on for us. Be calmer, become a calmer presence in the family. So it's the long game of drawing attention to self. And in Jenny Brown's phrase from another book, one of her first books, if not her first book, it's all about growing yourself up.
0: How to grow up. I love it. One of my favorite Rich Mullen songs is How to Grow Up, Big and Strong. It's a song about slow discipleship. It takes time. It takes a lifetime. Jamie Dixon, thanks for hanging out with us today, mate.
1: Cheers, mate. It's been great.

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8: I realised I had one more question for Jamie Dixon. We'll ask that next, and very soon we'll chat with For King and Country about Dolly Parton's contribution to gospel music.

0: Before we let him go, I just thought I'd ask Jamie to give us one more thought, because we talked about this idea of being a non-anxious presence. Now, as Father's Day is coming up, we think about our own parenting, we think about the dad that raised us or that didn't raise us, and we wonder where our story's up to right now. So many of us feel like our story isn't good enough or is too messy or can't be helped, whatever it happens to be. And yet we keep coming across this this idea through the Gospels, everywhere in Jesus' teaching, which is to cast all our cares upon him because he cares for us. Cast our anxieties onto the feet of the throne, you know. And one of the ways we talk about that is how to become a non-anxious presence. Now, I've used that phrase hundreds and hundreds of times, but I like what you say about it, Jamie, which is maybe it's not possible to be a non-anxious presence.
1: Yeah, perhaps a great place to start is become a less anxious presence.
0: Ooh, I like that.
1: And by anxious, of course, we don't mean, you know, clinical anxiety, which needs dealing with. Anxiety is just kind of just the tension and the angst we feel, the frustration, that welling up sense. Just it's the opposite of just being calm. So being less anxious, more calm in our relationships, in our work environments, is a wonderful tonic, not only to us, because we benefit from it, but it's a wonderful tonic to those with whom we have relationship as well.
0: So I'm just going to quickly put my pastor hat on. You can too, if you like. If I'm talking to somebody about the stuff that's troubling their spirit, troubling their soul, and again, this is we're gonna brush over. This is a much longer conversation, and the one-on-one conversations are very beneficial in this. But essentially, I would point them to some simple discipleship processes. But I'm going to ask you, Pastor, what would be a simple discipleship process that I could add to my world to start to move toward less anxious, being a less anxious presence in my family, in my church, in my workplace?
1: Recognize, as the proverb says, that though many are the plans in a person's heart, it's the Lord's purpose that prevails. And to me, that's a reminder and a prompt to us that we don't control everything. In fact, there's much that we don't control. And much of what causes us anxiety in life is our attempt to try to control things. We've just got to rest more in the knowledge that God is about his plans and his purposes, that he's got it in control. And that even when it's not clear to us or it seems otherwise, we've got to teach our hearts and our souls that God is about his work, that in all things he is at work for the good of those who love him. I think there's a deeply theological but also very practically astral way to reframe our experience of personal, low-level, non-clinical anxiety. Just remember, God's in charge. I don't have to have everything sewn up and in control. I can rest and relax in the knowledge that it'll all pan out okay in this situation, but also in the big picture.

0: You're on the Sewdown, and, you know, something a little different, a little bit special for us. Dolly Parton, of course, passed away this week, and following a recent passing, the Global Church is pausing to celebrate a beautiful truth. Dolly wasn't just a guest in a world of faith. She was a daughter of the King whose entire life was rooted in the gospel. Did you know, long before she was a global superstar, Dolly was a little girl singing on the stage of a wooden Appalachian Pentecostal church where her grandfather preached, and that foundation, of course, shaped her open witness that she carried onto the world's biggest stages. Her music and her life modelled a radical grace, you'd have to agree, right, that crossed cultural boundaries. Love wasn't just spoken, it was lived out through biblical stewardship and generosity. And mirroring Christ's command to care for the least of these, Dolly poured, of course, her wealth back into the world, most notably through her Imagination Library, which has gifted hundreds of millions of books to children. And behind the famous smile was a woman who knew how to press into God. When things got heavy, she went to her knees. And you can hear that gritty, triumphant faith in her legendary performance of Don Francisco's He's Alive. I love that version of that she does. Joel and Luke Smallbone from For King and Country took a moment to share about what it was like to perform with Dolly at the CMA Awards.
1: We got the privilege of playing the CMA Awards with her. And she was performing and she was hosting. And so we were coming to do the sound check, and we were playing God Only Knows.
2: We were doing obviously a shorter version because of television, everything sort of abbreviated. And the timing getting into the last chorus is a bit odd. And the whole sound check, we were confounded because she just couldn't get the timing right.
1: But they were like, hey, there's no more time on stage for you guys. You got to leave. And so she says, why don't you just come back to the dressing room? And so we go back to the dressing room. Once again, we probably go over it, you know, 10 to 15 more times.
2: Still nothing. And eventually she got to the end, because again, she was hosting that night, so she said we're running out of time. And she was like, y'all, listen, I'm going to do my best, but if I can't nail it, I know it's on television, I'm just going to say, oops, Daisy, and they'll love me for it.
1: We get up there on stage, and the only time she got it right was in national live television.
2: Just a pro.
0: Joel and Luke Smallbone of For King and Country. Did you know, when Dolly Parton heard this song, she wrote to the boys directly and said, could we re-record it as a duet? Of course, they obliged. On 96.3 right now, Dolly Parton, For King and Country, God Only Knows.

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1: And now across Geelong, Werribee and the Surf Coast, it's the 96.3 four-day forecast.
2: Tell you what, we've copped another beautiful Sunday. Haven't we done well? Bit of sunshine around today. It's been grand. Monday, we're looking at 16 degrees with an overnight low of 8 and sunshine all day. Why not? Then to start spring, a little bit of rain, a little bit of precipitation, but heat as well. If that's not spring, I don't know what is. Isn't that great? 23 degrees is the forecast top for the first day of spring, and then Wednesday it'll be back down to 15.
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2: God doesn't come and go. God lasts. He's creator of all you can see or imagine. He doesn't get tired out. He doesn't pause to catch his breath. And he knows everything, inside and out. He energizes those who get tired, gives fresh strength to dropouts. For even young people tire and drop out. Young folk in their prime stumble and fall. But those who wait upon God get fresh strength. They spread their wings and soar like eagles. They run and don't get tired. They walk and don't lag behind. That's from the prophet Isaiah chapter 40, verse 28 through 31. Hope you're so encouraged by that.
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2: You've made it. It's we've only got a couple of hours of slowing down to go together. And I tell you, look, there's always reasons to stick around. I'm just going to give you some really spectacular ones, all right? We've got the new tune from Blessing of Her on the way. We've got Jeremy Camps. I love this track, Revival, from him. We Are Messengers is on the way. Also, we're going to catch up with Beck Young, who is the children's leader, children's and families leader at Catalyst Baptist Church in Werribee and Bacchus Marsh. She's going to tell us how many glue sticks and glitter guns we're going to need to prepare for Father's Day. We're going to catch up with DJP from the home stretch. We always love catching up with DJP. I'm also going to share a devotion comes from Isaiah 40. What is it to be raised up on wings like eagles and have our strength renewed? Excited about that. Speaking of strength renewed, spring starts not tomorrow. It's not quite tomorrow. I wish it was just tomorrow spring starts. It officially starts on Tuesday, but you can start thinking about new life right about now. We've got a week off from football as well. To all of those stress heads out there that worry about the football, you've got a week off, right? Or have you? Is your team in that knockout round? Okay, my team's not, but let's move on. Hey, so glad, so honoured to have you with us here on 96.3. Let's get ready to go with a brand new one from Aussies. This is Chico Johnson featuring the voice winner Taryn Stokes. It's called My Turn Now.

0: It's Father's Day. It's the good, the bad, and the dad joke. 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The good, the bad, and the dad joke.
1: Oh, yeah. I get it.
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96.3, you're on the slowdown. Hey, coming up next, we're going to delve a little deeper into that scripture we read at the top of the hour from Isaiah chapter 40. What does it mean to wait on the Lord and find renewed strength? If you're a little bit on the low side of strength, maybe you should stick around. We'll get into it next. I don't feel like it.

0: Holy hair.
1: You're on 96.3. This is the Sunday Slowdown. Great to be with you. At the top of the hour, we read one of the most inspiring pieces of scripture from Isaiah chapter 40, verse 31, that says, "But those who wait upon God get fresh strength. They spread their wings and soar like eagles. They run and don't get tired. They walk and don't lag behind." Here's a little story. In March, I learned what a full thickness tear of the Achilles tendon was. I also learned that the Achilles is the hardest working tendon in the body. It's the thickest and strongest band of tissue in our bodies, in fact, and I learned that the hard way by, you know, tearing it. I also learned that there is no way to speed up the recovery of the injury. High-performance athlete or middle-aged father of five. Everyone needs 12 months to regain the full use of this tendon, and even then, there's no guarantee it will be what it was before the injury. No rising up on wings of eagles, I couldn't even walk. Suddenly, basic day-to-day tasks, toilet, shower, preparing food. I needed a way to do those things differently. I needed help. It was my right foot as well. So driving, I couldn't even drive the automatic car. I couldn't hit the accelerator. In every way, I had to park it. The Hebrew word kavah, which appears here in at least 46 other places in the Old Testament, by the way, translates to wait for God, kavah. In the New Living Translation, it'll be read as trust in God. In the NIV, it says those who hope in the Lord. So how does one Hebrew word contain all these different sort of translations you'll find? How can it mean hope and trust and wait? Well, the word kavah means to wait with hope, involving expectation that God will act while you actively prepare for His movement. It's rather than passivity, kavah functions as an active verb with nothing to do with inactivity, centered fundamentally on expectation. The deeper dimension, which I really love of this word, it reveals sort of this richness that kavah can be understood as the process of binding together, like twisting strands of twine to make a rope, making waiting not an inactive time, but a proactive moment of intertwining yourself with the divine. I gotta confess, even when I think about the thing that happens in our bodies know what they're supposed to do. And all I had to do was stop, and this muscle would know what to do. It started to intertwine itself again and gain strength. The word also implies tension that strengthens, similar to muscle development, which is why Isaiah 40:31 uses the word kavah. When God promises that those who wait for the Lord will gain new strength, it creates an intimate connection, entwining yourself with God, like tying yourself to Him in a three-legged race. Here's what you need to know about what it is to wait on the Lord. You'll walk at His pace if you learn to wait in His grace.
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6: Tyrone Wells right now. This one's called Breathe On It. Next, we'll be talking to Beck Young about how to prepare for Father's Day. No.

0: You're on the Slowdowns 96.3 from the heart of Geelong, 100% Christian music, all of that stuff. But we are here to give practical tips to churchies listening all over the place. I don't care if you do church under a tree or in a giant building. Everybody needs ideas of how to work with children and, you know, encourage them, disciple them, and give them crafts to do every weekend. So I've gone to the top shelf and I've asked my mate, Beck Young. She's the Kids, Youth, Families Director at Catalyst Baptist Church in Werribee, Bacchus Marsh, and she knows what's going on, don't you?
1: I pretend to. Hello.
0: Hey, how many weeks have you been doing this job now? Because this is relatively new for you, right?
1: Yeah, gosh, I started officially at the start of this year, so I'm over halfway through the year.
0: Wow. Okay. Yeah. Okay. And how many times have you wanted to quit? You don't have to, you know, we won't broadcast that bit, of course.
1: No, never. No, actually never.
0: Actually, I do want to say for all the churchy leaders listening along, I saw a great post last Monday morning. I opened up the socials on a Monday morning and it just came up, "Hey, Pastor, it's Monday. Don't quit."
1: Yeah, sometimes it feels like that. As long as I get my Sunday nap in, I know we talk about that regularly, but if I can get my Sunday nap in, I'm all good for a Monday.
0: So on a Sunday, you've got two services with how many kids are coming to the kids' min? What do you call it? Is it a service? Is it a...
1: Yeah, we call them services, and I kind of like to think of it as a whole weekend. So we have youth coming through on a Friday, the kids on Sunday, two services, two campuses. So we're getting about 260 kids kind of through over the weekend.
0: That's a lot of coloured paper, craft and glue, right?
1: And glitter.
0: Oh.
1: Actually, we did watercolour painting this week. We did the woman at the well. So we brought the water out.
0: Okay, first of all, there's a whole bunch of kids, men, people freaking out that you even use glitter or watercolours because they're thinking about what's going to clog up the Dyson cleaning up afterwards.
1: No, wait, I've got all the tips. You want a hot tip right now? We did not put out cups of water on the table. We spray bottle the watercolour palettes.
0: Hang on. So are you spraying clean water like onto the watercolour paint?
1: Correct. Yep. So no cups of water are going spilling. They're not. It is clean here.
0: Are the children holding the water sprayer?
1: No. That is a volunteer. Volunteer's role.
0: Oh my goodness, friends! I told you, Beck would give you the hot tips. There's a whole bunch of people going, "Oh, all this time we've been making mess.
1: Oh, what are we doing?"
0: We're talking to Beck Young. She's an expert in all things kids, church, and even schooling. We'll be back with her in just a moment.

0: Back with Beck Young. Mate, so far we've learned how to do watercolours by making the leaders hold onto the water. I do want to go back and just touch on the glitter idea. I still think that maybe the 11th commandment, thou shalt not glitter in kids' men. But how do you do that?
1: No, it's all about the glue. The glue first, then the glitter. Glue to glitter ratio. And then you've got none on the ground.
0: Glue to glitter ratio. I love this.
1: Yeah.
0: You're like a mad scientist. Is it a one-to-one ratio? What are we talking here?
1: No, it's definitely more glue than glitter.
0: Okay.
1: That's the trick.
0: And are you pre-mixing?
1: The glue?
0: No, is it like glue and glitter in a bottle together or are you...
1: No. Okay. But it is. It's like you've got to have a one-to-one liter child.
0: Okay.
1: So it's that's near impossible.
0: Okay. Right. So how many parents are ringing you during the week going, hey, I just found glitter in my iPhone case and in my car and in my, like, you know there's a payoff for glitter, right?
1: It's also the small price you pay to sit through a service and know that your kids are fully engaged in a kids service.
0: Sorry, just a moment while I get the applause button. That was a children's pastor telling everyone what's what. Hey, and by the way, thank you to all of the leaders that look after our kids on a Sunday, wherever you are, safely and well, and you share the gospel and you teach it at a level that our children can understand. It's incredible. Tell me, we've got our glue to glitter ratio. We've got our watercolours. I still think you're nuts for trying that in kids' church, especially with a couple of hundred kids, but well done you. You get a prize and a scratch and sniff sticker.
1: I'll take it.
0: Father's Day coming up. You've done a lot of Father's Days. Do you still feel inspired? Do you still find new ideas? What are you doing?
1: Yeah, look, this is my first Father's Day, to be honest, in a kids ministry position. So that's kind of fun. I feel like the first of everything is really exciting.
0: Mm-hmm.
1: But no, you just got to get creative. And I think also there's nothing wrong with recycling what's worked before.
0: And I would say to you, in your first year out in a new job, in a new type of work, you've been a lead teacher and a principal and an assistant principal in schools, all sorts of things. Mm. I just say, just set the bar a bit lower so that
1: you can
0: knock us out next year and go, wow, I didn't know she could get any better. Okay, so what are we thinking for all these kids on Sunday? Are you trying to give them something to give to the, is it a physical thing they're making or are they going to go sing a song in the church? What are we thinking?
1: Yeah, so this year we're tackling Father's Day a little bit differently at Catalyst, and we're really going for that kind of passing it on kind of generational kind of theme. So we're actually tying something that the dads and the men are going to be participating in the main service. We're kind of responding to that over in our kids' service as well. So it all kind of links in, which is really exciting. We love when all of our services kind of thematically work together and people can go home and chat about things on the way home in the car and go, oh my goodness, we did that as well.
0: Mm.
1: But there still will be the classic, token gift for the dad and, the toddlers will be doing a handprint activity, I am sure.
0: Yeah.
1: But the idea is just something little that we can give the dads. And then we always try here to really honour and celebrate not just the dads, but all the men who kind of pitch in and help out here and, mentor us as well.
0: So good. Back with Beck Young in just a moment.

0: on the slowdown. It's Sunday. We're helping you get through your arvo. Beck is almost due for a nap, but she has said she'll talk to us before she goes and catches some Z's after another big Sunday, prepping for Father's Day next week. Beck, how do you go about dealing with some of the sensitivities around Father's Day? Obviously, churches are a big broad brushstroke of the community, so you do have representatives of great dads. You've got kids with no dad. You've got all sorts of scenarios. How do you approach it and sort of share the father heart of God in that space?
1: Yeah, it is really tough. We've got families, we've got kids in our spaces who are in foster care. I myself lost my dad about 4 years ago. So that's still, every time it comes around, you know, it's about being sensitive. And I think that's exactly what you mentioned, was about, you know, turning it around, looking at those people who are building into our lives, and also just, you know, going straight back to the Father, and knowing that we have such an amazing dad in God, and that's kind of where we'll be leaning with our kids. But just valuing all those men, the grandpas, the uncles, the teachers, and also our volunteers who are here building into our kids. We'll make sure that we give all the guys a big cheer in Kids Zone on Sunday.
0: I love it. Thank you so much for sharing. Just who are the blokes in your life that have shaped your life that you'd love to give a shout out to?
1: Yeah, my dad for sure. My father-in-law. I've been married for 20 years now, so he's kind of like a second dad to me. My pastors and leaders, friends. There's so many. My currently pastor, Pastor Stan, has been a huge influence in my life. And my husband. He's such a good dad.
0: He's a sweetie. I love that man.
1: He is.
0: Yeah. I'm still jealous of the amount of one-on-one time you get with him, but anyway.
1: Oh.
0: Big shout out to your beautiful man, Simon.
1: I'm telling you, say hi.
0: Absolutely. We might check in with you again soon just to see if you did survive Father's Day, but do you want to give a little encouragement to all the kidsmen people out there before we go?
1: Absolutely. I would love to. Keep it up. You guys are doing an amazing job. It's exhausting work, but it's so rewarding. We get to build into the little people and build a big faith in them. It's such an honor, as I said, exhausting, but go and have that Sunday afternoon nap, judgment-free. You've worked hard for it.
0: Absolutely. Beck Young from Catalyst Baptist Church. An applause for you and an applause for all of the Kids Men people here on The Slowdown. We'll be back with more right after this.
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0: You're on The Slowdown, and on the other side of David Lennon singing Well Done, we'll talk to DJ B from the home stretch.

0: Slow down time with DJP. There really should be a little ukulele playing when we introduce him. How are you on the other side of the radio, my friend?
1: I am all the better for catching up with you on a Sunday, one of my favourite parts of the week, and it's exciting, and I'm a little bit jealous of you, to be honest with you.
0: Okay, shoot. Why? I don't know what there is to be jealous of, but let's try this on.
1: You do the Sunday show, and so it's the start, like, as you know, as far as a formal calendar, Sunday is the beginning of the week.
0: Yeah.
1: Right? First day of the week. You've just scraped by without having to do anything on air around the book week. It's been a National Australia Book Week. Now, I don't know what that's been like in your home. But
0: We have had playgroups at church all week doing dancing and singing and messing the place up. Honestly, you know, how dare they use the church for those, you know, and we have to use vacuum cleaners afterwards. Terrible. But the whole community has come through. We had my wife on Monday was a Mad Hatter. Okay. Which I thought was, you know, just pretty biographical, to be honest. I hope she's listening. And the kids, my boys are now at the age where they're like, what do we do? So on Sunday last week, because their book week, they do Monday, they do a parade and whatever. And we're saying to the boys, you know, it's year 12, but you've still got to do something. They're like, ugh. And I said, dudes, white shirt, black jacket, black tie, men in black. Done.
1: Because everyone knows the good book, Men in Black.
0: Here's what I know about every one of your favourite movies. If it was a successful movie, they definitely turned it into a children's book and a graphic novel and something else afterwards. So just do that. Yeah.
1: Oh, dear. I'm with your year 12 boys who are going, oh, boy, book week again. But sadly, I was like that when my boys were in prep, because no parent will know the fear and the dread of waking up on a particular morning, you're getting things ready for school, and all of a sudden one of your children looks at you and goes, oh, that's right, it's a gold coin donation today because it's book week, fancy dress. I want to go dressed as C-3PO, Dad.
0: You're like, this is a Christian home. You will go dressed as the Gospel of Luke.
1: Yeah.
0: I don't know how that works, but you could give it a go.
1: Bathrobe, detail on the head. Away we go. You're Luke.
0: Bathrobe and a hat. You heard it here at 96. So we'll be back with DJP with more book suggestions in just a moment.

0: isn't it a joy to be together on a Sunday afternoon with DJP, who's jealous of us?
1: Yeah, I am jealous of you because, well, can I pull back the curtain a little bit here?
0: Do it, man.
1: I'm allowed to call. Is the Sunday appropriate place to pull back the production curtain?
0: I think, look, I don't bring any production value into this show in the first place. So, you know, we're doing this from a laundry. What are you talking about? Let's do it.
1: At 96.3, at the beloved station 96.3, on a Monday morning, there is often a Zoom meeting, all hands on deck Zoom meeting. There is somebody in our beloved world who, you know, rarely, if ever, pops into the Zoom meeting. That's where I'm also a little bit jealous of this guy because he's able to say, hey, I'm a busy pastor. I don't need to Zoom.
0: Hang on. I feel like I know who you're talking about.
1: Yeah.
0: I feel like I know you. I'm just going to check. Just checking the staff list at 96.3.
1: Yeah. I'm a very busy pastor. Now, and it's all good. It's all good because, you know, they're very relaxed meetings. It's not like high things. But there's something very exciting that you might have missed out on the agenda of the meeting.
0: Mm.
1: All of this coming week is the road to Father's Day, right? And the incredible Priscilla is going to be starting a competition all around who can tell the best dad joke.
0: Telling the best dad joke. Well, I mean, obviously you're a staff member, so you can't win it. That's the problem.
1: Yeah, exactly. Exactly.
0: So I was going to say, I think you've already won that multiple times.
1: Yeah, yeah. You're a close second with the bad dad jokes, mate. But yeah. It's exciting because the prize, and look, if I'm letting the cat out of the bag, this is an exclusive for the Sunday Slowdown.
0: That's what we do here at the Sunday Slowdown live from the laundry. Go.
1: Yeah, exactly. We give you the exclusive. Mm. Priscilla is giving away a glamping weekend for two. You don't bring anything other than yourselves. Everything is provided. I think there's like hundreds of dollars worth of food and, you know, bedding and everything, and this really luxury glamping.
0: Mm.
1: So you can win it for dad or win it for granddad or win it for that father figure in your life. Anybody can enter, but I think, I don't know if they've decided this. I think dads are going to get a double entry if it's a dad themselves ringing up with a joke.
0: Okay.
1: But dad jokes, all goes into the barrel, pulls out, glamping weekend for two. How good is that?
0: Okay, so if you and I both come up with a decent pseudonym, let's just do that together. That's great. I think we've got a plan. DJP, thanks for joining us live in the laundry here at the Sunday Slowdown. I'm going to go chat GPT some dad jokes, come up with a pseudonym for you and I. We will enter and don't tell Priscilla. Just don't tell Priscilla.
1: I'll get a. We've both got sound effects we can put over our voices. So we'll do that as well. We'll do that as well, buddy. Always a pleasure, mate.
0: Pleasure, man. We'll see you on the home stretch this week.

0: As Australians take part in the national census this month, it's also time for church leaders to complete the NCLS Church Activities Survey. 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
1: And now across Geelong, Werribee and the Surf Coast, it's the 96.3 four-day forecast.
2: Beautiful Sunday to be spending together, 16 degrees with a bit of sunshine around. Hasn't it been gorgeous? We've done some beautiful winter Sundays, and this is the last of the winter Sundays because next week spring starts Monday. Sunshine and 16 degrees Tuesday to represent spring and the arrival. 23 degrees, but clouds and rain as well. Why not? All of the things. Wednesday, the sun will pop its head out from behind a cloud and you'll get 15 degrees.
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2: It is absolutely clear that God has called you to a free life. Just make sure you don't use this freedom as an excuse to do whatever you want to do and destroy your freedom. Rather, use your freedom to serve one another in love. That's how freedom grows. For everything we know about God's word is summed up in a single sentence: love others as you love yourself. That's an act of true freedom. If you bite and ravage each other, watch out. In no time at all, you will be annihilating each other. And where will your precious freedom be then? My counsel is this: live freely, animated and motivated by God's Spirit. You can find that passage in Galatians chapter 5, verse 13 through 16.
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2: We've read the word together. Beautiful to read the word together. We know what the weather's going to be, give or take, and we've got 1 hour of slowing down left to do together. Hopefully you've got a week off of AFL, so if you're a stress head when it comes to the footy and your team is not in these knockout rounds, my team isn't. Ha-ha! I don't care that much, but my children do, so I care because they care. But, you know, you've got a week off from worrying about your AFL team. Hopefully. Spring starts on Tuesday. Oh, isn't that exciting? Officially spring starts. So you can start thinking about, I don't know, I'm not a gardener. Are you thinking about planting or have you already planted? Anyway, we can think about, of course you've already planted because things are going to flower. We're going to think about the flowers. Father's Day is on the way as well. Father's Day is only a few days away. So we're going to check in with Pastor Lydia Whitehand from One Hope Community Baptist about how to get ready and how to make the best craft for dad that lasts, you know, at least 24 hours. Might catch up with Beck Young as well. Priscilla from The Brekkie Show is going to pop in and we might read a bit of the word together as well. Tell you what, let's get started. I'm excited, actually. Anyway, I'm excited about some of the tunes I get to play from you, but this one's called Holding On, Praise God. This one's from John Reddick. Enjoy on the home of 100% Christian music. This is 96.3.

slowing down on a Sunday. You're on 96.3, of course. This week, Dolly Parton breathed her last breath on this earth. Later on in the hour, we're going to talk to Joel and Luke Smallbone from For King and Country about her impact on them, the way they recorded their song God Only Knows with her, and Dolly's overall impact on the world of gospel music. Fascinating. Coming up later this hour. 96.3.

0: It's Sunday, it's the slowdown, but on Monday something different is happening. Our friend Priscilla will be asking you for your best dad joke, or should I say worst dad joke. Priscilla, how are you, sunshine?
1: I am so excited because this is the first time I've been with you on a Sunday. Woohoo!
0: And look, I've been talking to your agent. You were just too expensive. I couldn't get you.
1: Well, look, I love that we get to say, firstly, hi. I love your show. It's so much fun. You put in so much effort. It's like one of the coolest shows to listen to on 96.3.
0: I'm not going to disagree with you. I think it's a great show.
1: I love it. But happy Sunday to you, Justin, and to all of the listeners. Thank you for having me on.
0: Oh, fantastic. Look, and by the way, this being the first time that we've actually had you as a guest on our show, I just don't know if the muffin basket got to you or not.
1: No, it didn't.
0: Okay. Look,
1: what address? We'll confirm what address you gave, because I feel as though it didn't get through to that part of ordering system.
0: You've uncovered my genius plan, which was to tell you I'd planned to do it and then blame management, and it was never sent. It was never sent. Let's be honest. But you are feeling joyful. Hey, happy wedding anniversary, by the way.
1: Oh, thank you so much. Yes, we've hit 18 years, and I hear that from here on in it's just going to be extra amazing. I don't know how that's possible.
0: Well, you're 18 years old now, so you're a grown-up as far as a married couple.
1: Officially, yes.
0: So I hate to tell you this, but you and V have to like act mature now.
1: Oh, no, that wasn't on the contract. Or was that the fine print?
0: I think it's in the fine print. It's, when I do weddings, I don't show the couples that so it doesn't freak them out, But to have and to hold till death, weddings are weird though. It's like, let's start today and let's end when we die. That's the whole plan. That's it. That's the whole plan.
1: Hey, love it.
0: We're going to be doing a bit of a comp this week, but I don't want you to give it away yet. I just wondered, because people have to listen to the radio, to the Brekkie show with Priscilla. If they don't, they don't get a scratch and sniff sticker.
1: But that's right.
0: But do you have a joke up your sleeve that you could tell us? Do you have one?
1: Yes, I do actually.
0: Okay.
1: So the joke, it starts off like this. What did the cheese say when they saw themselves in the mirror?
0: The cheese, as in the dairy product cheese?
1: As in dairy product, C-H-E-E-S-E. What did the cheese say when they saw themselves in the mirror?
0: I don't know. What did the cheese say when it looked in the mirror?
1: The cheese said, hello, me. Oh, is that really bad?
0: I don't know if I'm laughing at the joke or at my inability to get it. Halloumi.
1: Yes, like halloumi. Halloumi.
0: But now you're making me hungry. I'm going to go fry up some halloumi. We'll be back with Priscilla right after this.
2: I've been wasting way too much of my time, living up in my mind, trying to do it all right.

0: Catch Precious.
1: You're on the Slowdown. We're talking to Priscilla from The Brekkie Show, who is usually having a nap about now, but has woken up just to talk to us. My friend, this week on The Brekkie Show, we've got to bring our best jokes. Is that right?
2: Absolutely. All in recognition of Sunday being Father's Day, we have got a competition launching 6:30 Monday morning. You've got to be in it to win it. It's a great one.
1: And I'm told that we can win ourselves a glamping weekend.
2: Absolutely.
1: And I don't know why I have to say it like that. It just feels like glamping.
2: See, for me, I'm not a camper at all.
1: Right.
2: But the team have convinced me during Monday staff meeting that this is fancy, like bells and whistles. You're still out in the outdoors, but you got all of the trimmings. So that is going to be available for two to get away for a couple of nights, which is pretty fancy. Let's go 96.3.
1: Yeah, pretty fancy. I like it. I like it. I just reckon you and V camping. I'm not sure that you're... I know your sneaker collection. I like your sneaker collection. But your sneaker collection has never seen dirt.
2: It is correct. We do not do camping. We love going to hotels and the like. But for somebody, that could be a prize that they can either give their dad or, you know, you can keep it for yourself. Well, let's be honest.
1: Yeah. I think if you've done the work to do the dad joke and you're not a dad and you don't want to give it away, just keep it for you. We won't tell.
2: You know what the exciting part about entering this competition? If you enter and you're a kid, so the dad hasn't called up, you can enter once. But if a dad calls up and gets part of the competition, they will be able to enter many a times. We're going to be super generous in how many times dads can enter this competition. So, again, not giving away too many details. I want everyone to be listening just after 6:30 on Monday to hear the full story.
1: But here's what I know about that strategy. You know that the mums will make an effort. And you also know that the blokes are like, but I don't know. I have to type the numbers into my phone and then I have to call. And you know, so dads, the idea is this: be bold, be silly, tell us your worst dad joke, and stick around listen to 96.3 for Priscilla for breakfast. That came out. I can't even talk straight right now. You've got me all discombobulated.
2: You're sounding good.
1: I think it's your effect on me. I think it's the silliness of the breakfast show from Priscilla. It's the joy.
2: Oh, it's so good.
1: Your joy has messed with me and I can't think straight, and I love you for it.
2: Is that all you need?
1: That's all I need. Hey, happy wedding. Joy has messed with me and I can't think straight, and I love you for it.
2: Is that all you need?
1: That's all I need. Hey, happy wedding.

0: Justin, love you. Heaps and heaps. Be safe. Bye-bye.
1: Pleasure, bye, mate. Priscilla for breakfast, 6:30 Monday morning. Log in. Okay, I quit. I'm going to put a tag on it.

0: You're on the Slowdown. It's Sunday afternoon and Father's Day only a week away, which means today kids pastors all around the globe, well, mainly in the places where Father's Day is celebrated next week, will be considering what to help the kids make to celebrate the men in their lives. To discuss this very, very important issue, Pastor Lydia Whitehead is on the line. How are you, my friend?
1: Hello, I'm good, thanks, Justin.
0: Can I just say, love the energy that you feel like a kids pastor. You've got that vibe, right? Is that a thing?
1: I believe it is a thing. It's a rare gift, you might say, and I think it involves being a child trapped inside an adult's body.
0: Oh, I love that. when you do your
1: youngest heart.
0: When you do your ministry training, is there like a 10 question questionnaire that, you know, levels you on, you know, child to adult kind of vibes, and then they place you in the ministry sort of spot?
1: Yes, I tick all those boxes, yeah.
0: So is it only the, so you've got the nice mix of silly, serious and wise, right?
1: Oh, sure, yes. We're still always working on the wise part, but, you know, one day at a time.
0: Now, because Kidsmen doesn't necessarily come naturally to me, I do often look at people in your field and think, how? And then, why? I mean, how long have you been doing this for now?
1: So this is my fourth year in this role. And I had served on Kidsmen previously as a young adult before I had children of my own.
0: Aren't you still a young adult? You can still claim young adult, can't you?
1: Yes, surely. Yes, I believe the clock stops at 25 and then it just...
0: Dang, we've all missed it.
1: 25 forever.
0: So you've been doing it for 4 years in the current role. What does your role look like on a weekend?
1: So it can vary. I probably used to be far more hands-on than perhaps I am now because our team has grown. We've got some fantastic leaders on board, which shout out to all my wonderful kids.
0: Round of applause for the volunteers.
1: So we coordinate on average just over 100 kids every Sunday morning at our AM service, and we, in the last couple of years, we've introduced kids ministry.

0: during our PM service as well. So there's between sort of 20 and 40 kids that come along to that, which is great.
1: It's amazing.
0: Ages one right through to grade six.
1: And I just big shout out to all those in churches that help look after the kids so that the parents can go and sit in the service where the word is spoken to them in a way they can understand, and then the kids get to hear the word in a way they can understand. We're talking to Lydia Whitehead from One Hope Baptist Church in Geelong. We'll be back right after this.
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0: trying to slow down on 96.3. We're talking to Pastor Lydia Whitehand from One Hope Baptist Church. My friend, coming up to Father's Day, how much planning goes into the activity? Because I'm really interested in the craft you're going to do, because I know kids, Ben, you've got to have that thing to do with your hands, right? That's a big part of helping kids through that time you have with them.
1: We love some tactile sensory stuff at Kids Men, absolutely. So I've got a sensational team that actually curate our curriculum, and they're writing stuff that goes alongside what is happening upstairs in Big Church.
0: Okay, so the biblical text that's being preached in the upstairs, in your case, the main chapel, is also the text that you're using downstairs. Is that right?
1: Yeah. So we've got a couple of young ladies that are working just beautifully to align that. It's also along with our Thrive devotional journal that goes through the week. So that's awesome. So they're lining that up, and I'm a little bit less hands-on on that. So I'd love to give you the full spoiler of what exactly is happening on Father's Day, but I will find out.
0: You'll find out as well. I love that.
1: Stay tuned.
0: Okay, but this is
1: awesome.
0: You're a few Father's Days in now. How many... Have you figured out what sort of materials you? Because you're talking 100 kids here. What sort of materials are you letting, you know, loose in the kids' men room before you need the heavy duty vacuum cleaners?
1: Oh well, we always need those, but we've done a variety of things. We try and mix it up. We try and give something that's a little bit keepable, a little bit usable. We've tried sort of pens with a little insert. That was a disaster. All the springs and ends went flying everywhere, and it was like we needed some engineers to come in to like re-put the pens together to give to the dads and special men. So that was a tricky one.
0: The kids were putting the pens together. What? Tell me this.
1: They had like a little. We bought these pre-done pens, and they had a plain white insert.
0: Okay.
1: Or you could put in like a little Happy Father's Day, or You're the Best, Number One Dad, whatever. Yeah. You know, decorate the inside and put it back together. But when you undid the pens, there was the insert, the spring, the little end piece, there was just bits everywhere, and all these little preps and grade ones are just like, coming up to us with all their parts. My pen's falling apart. And we're like, oh, this, we did not think this one through. So,
0: Dad, all the men just got like a snap lock bag full of parts, and
1: it was like a builder pen. Builder pen workshop we created unwittingly.
0: I love it. So you've tried a few things. What has worked?
1: I've still got one, actually. Well, when I say my husband has still got one of his treasured Father's Day memoirs on the countertop.
0: Yeah.
1: I believe it was meant to be a coaster. Let's say that. It was a tile that's been decorated, and it says, "To Daddy, hope you have the best day. Happy Father's." And then ran out of room. And so there's a little arrow pointing back up to the word day. So my now 13-year-old designed that when he was probably about 6 or 7 or 8 years old. And that still takes pride of place in the kitchen. I think that sentimental moment of every time I lift it up to pop it in the bin, I'm like, oh, no, it's kind of cute. I'll just keep looking at that for another however many Father's Days.
0: I love it. So what I'm hearing here is for all of the people preparing to look after children on Father's Day in church world, what you have to do is allow the silly, don't worry about it being perfect, because the best things are the things that the kids put their ingenuity into. Is that right?
1: Correct. It's whatever you receive, dads, grandpas, special grown-up males in kids' lives, whatever you receive, it's been made with love.
0: Made with love, and say thank you.
1: Say thank you and keep it for at least 24 hours, please.
0: Back in just a moment.

0: 96.3, 100% Christian music from the heart of Geelong. All of that, the 24-hour rule has been discussed, and the 24-hour rule is this, for all of the important men in children's lives, next Sunday, when you receive a gift from the child that is handmade, Pastor Lydia Whitehead has given us the advice. How long do we need to hang on to it for?
1: Please, a minimum of 24 hours, maybe a week.
0: A week.
1: Sit it up on a shelf, visual. If you love it and you really treasure it, keep it forever.
0: Mm-hmm. That's what
1: but, you know. If it's less sentimental, at least a day, maybe a week is my advice.
0: And if you need help, that's what garages and roof spaces is for, and also that's what IKEA boxes are there for. You know, just the thing that you'll find later on. And then, hey, at some point, you'll go up into the attic or whatever you've got in your house and make a Toy Story movie out of the story.
1: Exactly.
0: Lydia, my friend, what does Father's Day feel like for you as you think about the Father's Day coming up? Is it something that's difficult for you? Is it easy? Is there beautiful thoughts connected to it? How does it feel?
1: Yeah, so I've got lots of beautiful Father's Day memories from across the years. My dad lives interstate now, but I actually saw him this week. He was down on his Harley for a special motorbike run with firefighters and volunteer firefighters from all around the world. They have their own motorbike gang. Yeah, they're called the Red Knights.
0: So that
1: was pretty gorgeous.
0: I love that picture. I love that every little boy, like from the age of whatever consciousness is, says, I'm going to be in a group of blokes and we'll call it a gang. And we're going to have motorbikes and uniforms. And we'll keep doing that when we're 70. I love that.
1: Yep. It's the best. So it was really just worked out well. I was able to pop down and see all the bikes arrive down at Queenscliff on the ferry, and they came around and did a Great Ocean Road ride. So that was really special to see my dad so close to Father's Day this year. But yeah, no, I think we love celebrating dads and those male mentors and special men in people's lives. But of course, you know, for those that maybe don't have that as part of their story, we have got our ultimate Heavenly Father, and He is the one that we can all relate to all year round. So yeah, we love making those parallels.
0: Can you give me a quick thought on how you help children understand what you've just said? Hey, kids, there's this thing, there's this Bible that tells us about God, and there's these feelings we have. How do you go about helping children understand God the Father?
1: Yeah. So I think it's tricky because sometimes we correlate that word with our experience of an earthly father, and there's such a mixed feelings and experiences around that. But I think when you can just relate to that perfect love, like there is a Father in heaven who just loves you so much, no matter what. And that no matter what you do, you can go back to Him, you can talk to Him. We just bring everything to Him. We say, sorry, and please walk with me. And having that peace and that knowledge, that's really special. So we obviously communicate that in lots of ways through the year in our kids' ministry. But yeah, Father's Day is an extra special time to highlight that to all kids.
0: And if there's one thing I could say to the whole church body, I think sometimes the way we speak to children about the love of God is the way we should remind ourselves about the love of God as we age, right?
1: Absolutely. It's still the same. Yesterday, today, and forever. His love for you never changes.
0: Pastor Lydia Whitehead, thank you so much for hanging out with us on The Slowdown. Let's chat again soon.
1: Thank you. See you next time.

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4: Only a few more moments of slowing down together this Sunday, but I've got a couple of special things for you to round out the hour. Next, going to hear from Jamie Dixon on what it might be to live a less anxious life and be a less anxious presence in your family and community. And then to close us out, we'll talk to Joel and Luke Smallbone from For King and Country about the impact of Dolly Parton on their lives and gospel music overall.

0: Before we let him go, I just thought I'd ask Jamie to give us one more thought, because we talked about this idea of being a non-anxious presence. Now, as Father's Day is coming up, we think about our own parenting. We think about the dad that raised us or that didn't raise us. And we wonder where our story's up to right now. So many of us feel like our story isn't good enough or is too messy or can't be helped, whatever it happens to be. And yet we keep coming across this this idea through the Gospels everywhere in Jesus' teaching, which is to cast all our cares upon him because he cares for us. Cast our anxieties onto the feet of the throne, you know. And one of the ways we talk about that is how to become a non-anxious presence. Now, I've used that phrase hundreds and hundreds of times, but I like what you say about it, Jamie, which is maybe it's not possible to be a non-anxious presence.
1: Yeah, perhaps a great place to start is become a less anxious presence.
0: Ooh, I like that.
1: And by anxious, of course, we don't mean, you know, clinical anxiety, which needs dealing with. Anxiety is just kind of just the tension and the angst we feel, the frustration, that welling up sense. Just it's the opposite of just being calm. So being less anxious, more calm in our relationships, in our work environments, is a wonderful tonic, not only to us, because we benefit from it, but it's a wonderful tonic to those with whom we have relationship as well.
0: So I'm just going to quickly put my pastor hat on. You can too, if you like. If I'm talking to somebody about the stuff that's troubling their spirit, troubling their soul, and again, this is we're gonna brush over. This is a much longer conversation, and the one-on-one conversations are very beneficial in this. But essentially, I would point them to some simple discipleship processes. But I'm going to ask you, Pastor, what would be a simple discipleship process that I could add to my world to start to move toward less anxious, being a less anxious presence in my family, in my church, in my workplace?
1: Recognize, as the proverb says, that though many are the plans in a person's heart, it's the Lord's purpose that prevails. And to me, that's a reminder and a prompt to us that we don't control everything. In fact, there's much that we don't control. And much of what causes us anxiety in life is our attempt to try to control things. We've just got to rest more in the knowledge that God is about his plans and his purposes, that he's got it in control. And then even when it's not clear to us or it seems otherwise, we've got to teach our hearts and our souls that God is about his work, that in all things he is at work for the good of those who love him. I think there's a deeply theological but also very practically pastoral way to reframe our experience of personal, low-level, non-clinical anxiety. Just remember, God's in charge. I don't have to have everything sewn up and in control. I can rest and relax in the knowledge that it'll all pan out okay in this situation, but also in the big picture.

0: You're on the Sowdown, and you know, something a little different, a little bit special for us. Dolly Parton, of course, passed away this week, and following a recent passing, the Global Church is pausing to celebrate a beautiful truth. Dolly wasn't just a guest in a world of faith. She was a daughter of the King whose entire life was rooted in the gospel. Did you know, long before she was a global superstar, Dolly was a little girl singing on the stage of a wooden Appalachian Pentecostal church where her grandfather preached, and that foundation, of course, shaped her open witness that she carried onto the world's biggest stages. Her music and her life modelled a radical grace, you'd have to agree, right, that crossed cultural boundaries. Love wasn't just spoken, it was lived out through biblical stewardship and generosity. And mirroring Christ's command to care for the least of these, Dolly poured, of course, her wealth back into the world, most notably through her Imagination Library, which has gifted hundreds of millions of books to children. And behind the famous smile was a woman who knew how to press into God. When things got heavy, she went to her knees. And you can hear that gritty, triumphant faith in her legendary performance of Don Francisco's He's Alive. I love that version of that she does when she sang the Easter anthem. Joel and Luke Smallbone of For King and Country took a moment to share her impact on them as they sang their song God Only Knows as a duet with her.
1: You never quite know sometimes how much someone has impacted you until they're taken from you. Dolly Parton, she just thought the best of people. And I think if you actually just think even through scripture, I mean, we're instructed to live our lives like that, but you know, there's a lot of people that just don't. And I genuinely think that she just tried to think the best of people. She just heard God Only Knows, and within 48 hours we were on a phone call, and she's like, y'all, I just love this song and I'd love to sing it with you, and we should do a music video and we'll perform it. Like, yes, Luke and I would agree, the greatest compliment of our time as musicians was the opportunity to partner and collaborate with her, but also the fact that this one of the great songwriters of her time was, you know, for these two little Australian immigrants, was like, I believe in this song.
2: She was nothing but an extraordinary person and very, very special. I'm very honored to meet her. Yeah, she definitely left this world, I think, a better place, which we're very grateful for.
3: There's a kind of love that God only knows.
0: Joel and Luke Smallbone of For King and Country. Did you know, when Dolly Parton heard this song, she wrote to the boys directly and said, could we re-record it as a duet? Of course, they obliged. On 96.3 right now, Dolly Parton, For King and Country, God Only Knows.

0: more. 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

focus. 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
1: At the moment, Lauren Daigle, you say, that's pretty much what goes through my head. 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
3: So let me ask you, do you like it when other people honour you? Sure you do. But what exactly does it mean to honour someone? Hi, I'm Bernie Diamond from ChristianityWorks.com. I've thought about this and I've come to the conclusion that respect and honour are two sides of the one coin. Respect is something we feel for someone in our hearts. Honour is when we live out that respect. I remember bumping into a former Prime Minister of Australia on a plane once, and what struck me in this brief encounter was that he was so incredibly courteous to me, a complete stranger, a nobody. When he was Prime Minister, he was renowned for treating the people who drove him around and opened the doors for him as well as he treated presidents and royalty. See, in his heart, he respects the nobodies like you and me. And so honouring people just flows out of him naturally. You know something? We love being around people like that. God made a simple command in the Bible, honour everyone. It's good advice.
0: You weren't made to blend in. Neither were we. 96.3, the heart of Geelong and the Surf Coast.

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6: Hi, welcome to History Makers. I see Mac in for Matt Prater today. Today, special guest, Lloyd Nix. He's one of those artists whose voice stops you mid-scroll, a soulful, modern, and unmistakably his own voice. Many listeners first discovered him through A Little More, a song that showed just how naturally he blends pop sensibility with emotional honesty. And today, we're talking about Lloyd and how he found that voice in a music world overflowing with talent, trends and noise, and how he learned to stand out without trying to be anything other than himself. Lloyd, welcome to History Makers. When you first started making music, what helped you figure out what your voice should sound like, not just vocally, but creatively?
7: When I first started making music, what helped me find my voice vocally and creatively was actually in the studio. You see, the studio has a way of exposing everything that you lack. And I remember trying to wrap my head around how to portray what I was really feeling inside of my heart onto a recording. So over time, this actually happened by trial and error. Sometimes you have to fail in order to succeed.
6: Was there a moment when you realized this is who I am as an artist, rather than trying to fit into a genre or expectation?
7: You know, I didn't grow up in church, but I live in a musical town, St. Louis. And if I can say anything, it is a very African-American, churchy city. And I always found myself never being able to fit into that sound. And then here I am in a predominantly evangelical church that sings a lot of the worship songs like the Elevation and all these big worship names. And I would find myself not being able to fit in there either. And it came a point that I had to come to grips that I am who I am. I sound like I sound. And also, I have this genre blending sound that I naturally have, mostly because of how I was raised. You see, my stepfather loved hip hop, and he also loved rock music. And then my mother, she loves soul and R&B. And then here I am, I get dropped into this churchy world where I have to learn about gospel music. And then I go to a school that teaches me about the worship music, the CCM. And then all of a sudden you get this sound that's Lloyd Nix. So over time, I just learn how to love who I am, and what comes out is exactly what God wants me to be and how I'm supposed to sound.
6: Lloyd, the music world is crowded and fast-moving. How do you stay centered on your own sound without getting distracted by what everyone else is doing out there?
7: I think my biggest blessing is that I don't live in a huge music city like Nashville or New York or L.A. Being in St. Louis kind of keeps me away from the noise. You see, I'm surrounded by people that aren't in the music industry that could care less if I do music. But it's something about being away from it and being in silence that I'm able to create from nothing. It's something about the mundane life of just being a father or being a friend or being in a coffee shop and hearing someone talk about their child's first word or first step that inspires me way more than being surrounded by music. So yeah, that's how I don't get distracted by what's going on. It's by actively living a regular life so that I can talk about real things.
6: I'm keen to know, who were the artists or voices early on that helped you shape your direction? And what did you learn from those voices and artists?
7: So when we talk about voices that helped shape me as an artist, I have to go back to my childhood. You see, my stepfather loved rock and roll. So he listened to a lot of Aerosmith and Journey and Phil Collins. And then my mother, she listened to soul music like Whitney Houston and Luther Vandross. And all these voices have these iconic voices that can fill a stadium. And then I became a Christian and I was introduced to Fred Hammond, who also had this voice that could do the same thing. So these are the voices that help shape my direction. And I learned from them very early that it's those voices that stick out among the crowd, the ones that don't conform to the sound that's around them, but the ones that lean into who they are uniquely.
6: So do you think artists today feel more pressure to stand out or more freedom to be themselves?
7: I think this is a hard question to answer, mainly because we are more separate today and we're also more connected than ever. I remember a time when we all had to come home and watch the same TV shows and listen to the same music. We weren't fed everything that we wanted to hear and see. So I think being in this social media world where the influencer is actually bigger than the artist, you see a world where we're all trying to follow the rules and do the right thing to go viral. But then the rules are changing every day, so we're also trying to stand out and find that thing that uniquely makes us who we are. So I think it's both then. We're feeling the pressure to stand out, but also there is a freedom to find ourselves as well.
8: I've been going through the motions, feel a little bit hopeless.

0: You're on History Makers with Steve Mack in for Matt Prater, and today we're talking to singer-songwriter Lloyd Nix. So how do you balance the desire to be unique with the need to be relatable?
1: I think it's very important for artists to know what they are called to and what they're passionate about. This has been one of the biggest blessings that I could have ever done. I sat down and wrote a mission statement. This mission statement helps me not aim in the dark at a target, but it allows me to just naturally lean into who I am as a person. And I think people recognize real. They know when you're putting on a show or you are playing a role of what you want to be rather than who you are. So this has been the biggest blessing for me to connect with my audience and find those people that resonate with those same passions and that same calling. So yeah, that's what I feel keeps me balanced.
0: What role does vulnerability play in finding your voice?
1: Like I said, real recognizes real. So when you're putting on a show or a facade of a character that you want to play, people see through that very fast. But when you're vulnerable, to show them the complexity of what it is to just be human, it helps them see you and it helps your voice stand out, because nobody can tell your story and the life that you lived better than you.
0: Lloyd, when listeners describe your music, what do you hope they notice first?
1: When people hear my music, I hope they notice the honesty. I hope that they see that I'm not trying to trick them into an emotional frenzy or an emotional high, but they can see a human being talking to a human being, that they can feel like I am a brother or a friend.
0: Has your voice or your sound creatively or personally changed over time? What's different now compared to when you first started?
1: My voice has definitely changed creatively and personally. I think that comes from a life lived. I started making music 15 years ago, and my mother was still alive. I hadn't went through suicidal thoughts. I hadn't went through grief. I hadn't met the love of my life, my wife. I hadn't had children that called me dad. I hadn't met some of the friends that I live life with. All these things play a part in what you hear in my music. It's a life lived, not a role that I'm playing, but real life that you get to hear.
0: So if you could give advice to a young artist trying to find their place, what would you tell them?
1: If I could give any advice to a young artist, I would say, make sure you're not forgetting the people that are right in front of you, your family, your friends that you're living life with. Those relationships are the foundation that will bless you in years to come. And then when it comes to artistry, just keep showing up and being faithful. Every season is not going to be a win, and every season is not going to be a loss. But I promise you there's a lesson in both. So just enjoy the ride, go through the process,

0: You're on History Makers. It's Steve Mack in for Matt Prater. And today we're talking to singer-songwriter Lloyd Nix. So Lloyd, a little more, connected with a lot of listeners. When you look back at that song, what does it say about the moment you realised your voice, creatively and personally, was becoming clearer?
1: You know, it's extremely humbling to see that A Little More is connecting with so many people. And not just the numbers, but I am getting to see people tell me their stories. They're in my inbox. They're in the comments saying how much this song means to them and how it's resonating with him. So yeah, my voice is becoming clearer because I feel like I'm connecting with the people that need to hear it.
0: So mate, you wrote That's My King for CC Winans, a song with a clear message but a very open emotional reach. How does a track like that reflect the way faith expands your creativity rather than limits it?
1: When I wrote That's My King, I was in a room filled with people I'd never met before. And it was my first writing camp that I've ever attended. So I didn't even know the rules. So the song itself was me breaking all the rules because I knew none of them. So yeah, it was a good way for me to get my feet wet in the songwriting game. But it also taught me earlier that not all rules are meant to be followed. In fact, your greatest weapon is when you break them.
0: Lloyd, your songs often carry a sense of hope, whether it's A Little More or newer material. Why do you think listeners respond so strongly to music that lifts them up, even in mainstream spaces?
1: I'll keep screaming this to the mountaintop. Real recognizes real. Whether it's in the faith realm of music or mainstream, people can see past when you're being fake. When you're just a real person expressing real honesty through their art, it connects with people.
0: So Lloyd Nix, singer and songwriter, thank you for joining us today on History Makers. 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

0: You've got to figure out a way. I know you figure out at work, sir, to get your stuff done on time. What can we do at home so she's not your mom, but y'all are collaboratively chatting, but we're not trying to see who's the boss over all these different things. And that's what I'm trying to get them to do.
1: When we stand before the altar, we pledge to love and cherish our spouse in a sacred covenant designed to reflect Christ's love for the church. Yet so many devoted Christian couples find themselves in a painful, exhausting cycle of emotional disconnection, where traditional marriage advice and resources just don't seem to work. Often, this isn't a reflection of a spiritual defect or a lack of love, but a fundamental difference in how their brains are wired. Autism Spectrum Disorder, or ASD, can drastically alter how a spouse communicates and processes the world around them. When these neurological differences are misunderstood, it can lead to challenges within the marriage relationship. Today's guest is Dr. Stephanie Holmes, a former counsellor, author, podcaster, master life coach, ordained minister, and specialist in neurodiversity. We're going to discuss some of the keys to address neurodiversity within a marriage and provide some insights on how the church should also approach this. That's Dr. Stephanie Holmes, our guest today, along with my wife, Kate, and I'm Brett Ryan for Focus on the Family, Australia. And this is part two of this conversation. Well, welcome back to the program.
0: I'm so excited to be back and continue our conversation.
1: Our first conversation, for those who haven't listened to it, it was fantastic and so helpful. But for those who haven't heard it just yet, what's the story? What's the background of Dr. Stephanie?
0: Well, so my husband and I married in 1994. That's an important year because in 1994, the Diagnostic Statistic Manual came up with this new thing we'd never heard of called Asperger syndrome, which in school I was told I would never meet someone on the spectrum. It's one in 10,000. I certainly won't reach them in my counseling ministry. Just kind of know it. So we're married in 1994. We have our first child in the late 90s. And by 2005, 2006, we are confronted with this Asperger syndrome that I was never supposed to have heard of before. My daughter got her diagnosis of Asperger syndrome with some mild OCD, obsessive compulsive disorder. Then fast forward a year to my youngest daughter would be diagnosed with what was then ADD, now it's ADHD, inattentive type. And then in 2019, lo and behold, my husband would also be diagnosed with what we now call autism spectrum number one. So I am the neurotypical counselor, also known as the executive function lobe of the family for our little neurodiverse system.
2: That's quite a title. So
1: wow.
0: That's how we got in there.
1: Yeah. And for you to help these couples, you're not just a theorist, you're a practitioner. But I often say, if you meet one person on the autism spectrum disorder, you meet one person. It's not one size fits all. And that's what we're going to unpack a little bit more. For those who are listening here, they might go, that could be my husband, or that actually is my wife. So what are we looking at when we're talking about ASD or neurodiverse?
0: So I always like to first start off with the Harvard Medical Doctor's definition, because if you look up neurodiversity, you're going to see a bunch of different things. Hmm. I like Harvard's because it talks about a way the brain is neurologically wired. And so that would be limited to things like autism, ADHD, dyslexia, learning preferences, disorders, differences, or delays. We're looking at that and not looking at mental health issues, personality pathologies. This really, truly is a way.

0: that the brain has wired differently. And there's a lot of misconception of how that happens, but I think it was 2017. JAMA, which is a very reputable science magazine, did a 2.1 million person research study across 5 countries, 10-year longitudinal. For research strength, that's very, very strong. Yes. And they found an 80% genetic component specifically to autism or Asperger's without any kind of cognitive delay or impairment, that this is something that is genetic, neurological. And that really helps with a lot of misconceptions about bad parenting or bad spiritual theology. It's like, okay, this is a genetic component. Our brains are wired differently. With that knowledge, how do we do coaching, counseling, therapy a little bit differently, knowing that some people's brains really do work atypically?
1: Mm.
2: So what did you learn to do for those people who learn not neurotypically?
0: Right. So I crashed and burned my first year. So, you know, here I am, a licensed professional counselor at one point. And then I'm like, oh, I live in a neurodiverse family system. I know this and I live this. And I know about neurodiversity, but I'm still going to try to apply my marriage and family framework that I learned with this new knowledge. And spoiler alert, that did not go well. Because first of all, just the autistic system can get dysregulated very easily. Autistic people can struggle with hearing feedback. What is coaching and counseling if it's not feedback? So we have to look at it differently. Instead of being like, okay, here's this couple in crisis, we've got to first go, what skills does each of these people have and which do they not have? So actually start them separate. You're on two different journeys at first. What does this label mean to you? What does this mean about your identity? What do you think it means about you and God and your relationship with God? A, if you were called to marry this person, or B, you are wired this way and you feel like it's defective or God's mad at you. Like, we've got to like start there. Then, okay, what strategies and strengths do you have? Great, let's build on those. But ooh, we can't receive feedback. That's a problem. We're going to have to like dial it back and practice hearing feedback, practice staying regulated, practice breathing. And so in that case, you may not be able to have the couple together all of the time, because if the non-autistic spouse is really at this point where they're raw to share all their feelings and the autistic partner is like, I just found out I was autistic 2 days ago and you're talking about all the hurts I've done for 20 years. That's really overwhelming. Fight or flight, flee. And that's not going to be safe for either person, because the non-autistic person feels abandoned and the autistic person feels overwhelmed. So you have to dial it way back to first see what are our strengths and what are the places we need to build skills. And then you got to custom build for this particular couple.
1: Yeah.
2: So you would have had to relearn everything almost.
0: Yes.
2: Yes. And I don't think neurotypical people can even fathom the complexity and what it must feel like for people who are neurodiverse to be considered faulty.
0: Can you speak to that? And to know that there's a whole different system. So I'll never forget reading with my oldest daughter. She was, we had to homeschool a year because she was kicked out of every public school system. And so we were homeschooling for a year and I was trying to help her central nervous system relax. And we would read stories, you know, together, like many moms and daughters do. And, you know, sometimes I'd be like, oh, I remember the Pokey Little Puppy. It was my favorite story, you know, and we would read it. But when we were doing homeschool this year, I decided to do all the things that I wish the school would have done, like social skills, regulation, how to calm ourselves, how to, you know, all these things that the people should have been doing, we were doing it. And so we were reading a social skills book. And so it's like how to start a conversation, how to know if someone is paying attention to your conversation, how to interrupt properly without rudely if you have a thought. And so we're reading that and she looks up and says, do you remember when your mommy read this book to you? And I was like, well, my mommy didn't read this book to me. And her eyes got really big and she said, how did you know how to do all these things? Mm. And it was like, whoa, like this is brand new information to her. And neurotypical people, it is a natural instinct. You watch children, how to ask you to play jump rope, how to invite yourself in, how to start a conversation. Those are natural things through observation. And autistic folks don't learn those things through observation. They might not even been paying attention to begin with, that that's what you're yes. supposed to do. And so they've developed all these compensatory strategies. And so if they're 40, 50, 60, and they've been kind of doing it this way, they're autistic and they don't know it, they're having to unlearn and undo. And it feels to a lot of autistic adults like, what's it, this, these games that you neurotypicals play with, like body language and tone? Like, why can't you be more direct and say what you mean? Why do I have to look at body language and all that stuff? So you're like, it's like two different cultures. I usually say, like, if you were from China and you were from Russia and you got married, you have different cultures and different expectations. There's a lot of similarities to that. You're yeah. both speaking English, but you know, in Australia and the UK, they say some words differently than we say in America. It's all English, but some of those words mean very different things.
2: Yes.
0: And so we have to start with redefining, what does that word mean to you?
1: Yeah.
0: Because if you're using, I have actually pulled out the dictionary. You're using number one, you're using number two. You are both accurate, but in the situation, this one is more appropriate. Mm. And we have to do kind of like back down to, we use language differently with yeah. our neurotypes.
1: I mean, just hearing you, you've obviously got a good outlook on life. You use humor, but that's not always the case, that people have those, that reservoir of tools to be able to see the half full, and they can actually only see the half empty, and life can be really difficult. So talk about, in the clinical setting, what type of people come to you and what are they saying to you when they just think that their husband or their wife is neurodiverse?
0: It's so difficult because it just kind of depends on where they're coming from, like maybe some of their own family of origin, their faith background, because I work all with faith-based people. So if they were reading certain books and marriage is supposed to look this way, their hope is, okay, Dr. Stephanie, you're going to neurotypicalize them and you're going to help us, I call it Christian Utopia Marriage, which doesn't exist. So they still have read this book, and Christian Utopian Marriage looks like this. And I want you, Dr. Stephanie, to fix them and then set our chart to Christian Utopian Marriage. That's where we're going. Where the books say this is what marriage is, fix them, chart us on that path. And so first we have to say Christian Utopian Marriage doesn't exist for anybody. You know, that doesn't even exist. So that's like charting us to Neverland. Mm-hmm. So we got to take that off. And we're not going to fix this person, because a true neurodivergent specialist isn't about fixing the neurodivergent person, but nor are they telling the neurotypical person, well, you just have to deny every want, need, and desire, learn to be content and get over it. And so you can see these two extremes I see in the faith community. Well, sir, you're the problem. You're autistic and you're not leading well. Do it better. Or, ma'am, I'm sorry, having these wants, needs, and expectations is a sin, and you're just going to have to submit more. So let's keep working on this rules and roles and religion. And that is so painful and so discouraging for that couple, because neither party thinks, like, I'm never going to get it right. I'm always the one being, you know, targeted by the therapist, by the coach, by the clergy. And so it feels like, okay, we just have to accept that this is going to be bad forever. Either get a divorce or live as roommates. That's our only options. And I try to help them come up with solutions that are better than those two options.
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1: Welcome back to Focus on the Family Australia. Our guest today is Dr. Stephanie Holmes, a specialist in autism spectrum disorder. And we're talking about neurodiversity within a marriage.
2: So we've done a lot of conversation around the complications with neurotypical and neurodiverse within the same marriage unit. You mentioned about headship, if the man is neurodiverse, and the pressure that can put on them and how overwhelming that is because they're wired differently. Can you talk a bit about that? Because the expectation within the Bible, and even when people get married, the expectation is that the husband will lead from a servant position and things like that. You know, they've got a picture of what this is going to look like, and then it doesn't happen.
0: Absolutely. And that is such a broad conversation because there's probably so many faith traditions listening. There's so many definitions of what headship means, from initiatorship to almost authoritarianism, like all things must run by this person. And so I'll try to take like how I try to navigate around it, since we can't really define what it is with so many different listeners. But I'll try to help my couples explain. There's a reason there's a president and a vice president, or a captain and a co-captain. When one goes down, the other's got to be able to pick up. And we even talk about how can two walk together unless they are agreed. And so versus looking at what is male and what is female stereotypes, I try to get them to say, okay, let's start with who's got the strength to do what job. And so let's kind of back that up to say, okay, yes, most people say the man is supposed to do the finances. What if he can't balance a checkbook? What if he keeps overdrawing the checks? What if he doesn't know how to budget? He's being set up to fail. She's getting resentful because we can't do A, B, or C and pay the mortgage because he can't keep the money in. The wife's like, I'm a CPA. So why are we, you know, doing this? It's like, okay, well, you obviously got strengths with numbers. Okay, so sir, can you let that go to let her do that? And how do we do that collaboratively? You're not in charge. You're running the numbers. How do we do this collaboratively? You set the budget collaboratively. Who's taking up the strength based on who has the executive function strength? And that's a really big part of what we do. There's 12 aspects of executive function. And so even neurotypical people are going to have some things that they do not so great because of their neuro profile. So let's look at strengths, and then what are the challenges? What skill sets can we build up? And then what is something that might not ever change? If someone does not have good working memory, you cannot make someone have better good working memory. All right, so what are the strategies for that? So sometimes the wife will push back and be like, well, he should just know. I'm not going to remind him. And I was like, okay, so I don't want you to be his mom, but what are other things we can do? Notes, cork boards, whiteboards, things on the phone. You've got to figure out a way. I know you figure out at work, sir, to get your stuff done on time. What can we do at home? So she's not your mom, but y'all are collaboratively chatting, but we're not trying to see who's the boss over all these different things. And that's what I'm trying to get them to do. And that's sometimes hard depending on what the faith tradition is.
1: So good. And obviously that takes change and that takes work and it takes time. On your website, great information resources, which I highly recommend. I'll tell you at the end for our listeners. But you talk about neuroplasticity. That's how our brains can be malleable or to change over time. Retraining it. The Bible talks about, you know, renewing our mind and taking every thought under captivity. How does that apply with someone on the ASD?
0: I love that you asked that question. My heart is just going a million miles a minute because we get to talk about this. So I have to take you back that a couple of years ago, I found the writings of Dr. Jim Wilder, who was a neurotheologian. So that is someone who has neuroscience and theology and how those two things come together. And I read his book called The Other Half of Church that he co-wrote with Michael Hendricks. The premise of the book was, how do we have so many Christians and discipleship programs who aren't looking like Christ? How come, you know, 20, 30, 40-year-old Christians grown up in the church, reading their Bible, not doing all the bad things, doing all the good things, but they're not being transformed? Why is that? Great premise. And so the four things they talk about is that our brain has to have joy and peace. Our brains must have a community of people who are happy to be with us. We must have a group identity, that's going to call me back to my Christ-like self. So we have joy, hesed, which is the type of love that I'm for you and you're for me. We belong to a body of Christ, and we are a people who treat people well. We are a people who love well. And then with healthy correction, not shame or toxicity, I'm calling you back to your Christ self, and I'm calling you back to our community standards. And when that is in place, you see people change, because I know you love me and you're for me. We're happy to be together. We serve the same God, and you're reminding me of who I am in him. That's where change comes. And I was like so simple and so hard in the same thing.
2: Yeah.
0: But Dr. Wilder talks about our brains are neuroplastic for our whole life. And the piece of our brain that you can change until you die is your identity center. And if you can get your identity center to be anchored in Christ and in your healthy Christ community, you can change relationship circuits in your brain, and you can become more fruitful in love, joy, peace. You can come out of non-relational mode and be relational. So that's what became life-giving. It's like, okay, the goal is all of us to be more transformed to be like Christ. All of us to have our identity built on him. All of us to be more relational and figure out how to do relationships. But sometimes I have to prefer you over me or make an accommodation, but we're in this together. And so I call that the gateway drug. Once I read his first book, I read them all. There's nothing he has written that I have not read. And he is also a gracious individual who lets me email him and say, okay, how does this apply to a neurodivergent brain? And then we adopt our models, our coaching, our classes, everything around this neurotheological principle. True change comes when someone is happy to be with me. That's called joy. That's actually what the neuroscience definition of joy is. As I see your face, you see my face, and our brains go, I'm happy to be with you. And with that, we can change each other by being joyful in each other's presence. Many of my couples are not very joyful when we start. Eye contact is very difficult for some people on the spectrum. So we kind of build in those principles. Are we for each other? Are we trying to be more like Christ? How do we build joy and peace in this home? Then we'll start talking about building skills, because we need the basic elements before we start doing the hard work.
2: I love what you said there. I think with neurotypical couples, and you're talking about when you sit, look at each other. But that's not the case with somebody who's neurodiverse.
0: That can be very difficult. Eye contact can be very overwhelming. Mm. And so you don't want to flood out the person that's overwhelming to. Yeah. So when I'm working with a couple, some people would say I'm being ableist right now, but I'm going to say, I'm sorry. Brain science says we have to have eye-to-eye contact. For my brain needs it. My brain to run must have joy. We are created to watch you be run on joy. So we have got to figure out, if you don't have eye contact with any other person, with me and our children, how do we do that in a way that's not too overwhelming for you, that feels like connection to me and our kids? And I don't care how you do it for anybody else, but for this family system, let's figure that out, because that's how we build joy with each other. It's located behind your right eye. I have to have right eye contact with you for that joy to get into my brain and us to be able to connect and attune.
1: Yeah, so much in there. And finally, I'd like to ask, for a church leader listening to this and saying, I've got some couples that I think may have one of them being neurodiverse, how should the church approach this to make them more welcome, not too loud, overstimulated, prolonged prayer times? There's a whole variety of things that could be really overstimulating for someone on the ASD.
2: Or feel shamed.
0: Yeah. So I will definitely say, if you're a church and you want training, Disability and the Church, DATC conferences, and Johnny and Friends, these are two ministries that have written books and webinars and all of these things on how do we, for all special needs or differences from physical mobility to cognitive impairment to autism. So I can't speak as general, as broadly as they can, but I'll say it's in listening, right? Because I'll say to my autistic folks, I love you, but you are also not the center of the universe. Mm-hmm. So you can't make church and your work and you're like, you're not the son. So we've got to figure out again the system. So my husband, we go to a very Pentecostal, charismatic, loud church. And so I would always, you know, kind of say, like, if he wants to sit in the back, or if he wants to sit on the back row, or if he wants to pace, it's cool. Let it happen. If we're praying and he's not ready to be, you know, in the center of it, let him move in as he has time. And so the last pastor couple that we had really kind of leaned into that and kind of let him grow, because we were practicing all of these things Joy has said in our church. They were the people who introduced me to it. And so we were doing more things of triads and dyads and praying and holding hands. And I was like, he'll warm up to it, but he's got to be comfortable and safe, and allow him to come in as he wants. Don't pressure. Don't say everybody should be doing it. Like, just invite, direct, and allow people to come in. And if it's overwhelming and they have to leave, don't take it personal. If they're pacing, don't take it personal. If they leave during music and come back, don't take it personally. Just know that that person's trying to accommodate. Because no one, I mean, even neurotypicals think it's too loud sometimes if you're over a certain age. I'm that age now. I am now at that age. It's too loud, you know? So it's like, okay, we're all trying to, for a body, and we're the family, just listen to what your marriages are saying, the families. Maybe you've got to adapt some things in children's ministry or youth ministry, but it's about coming together in a new system and a new way of doing it. And it's about listening to each other. And that it's not a right or wrong thing. It's how do we bring in, because I was just reading in James that pure religion is about the widows and orphans, you know, the disadvantaged, the marginalized. And so we've got to be able to bring the marginalized in, or not really doing church the way that Jesus wants us to do it.
1: That's so
2: fantastic,
1: good.
2: Stephanie.
1: Thank you once again for being our guest today.
0: Thank you for having me. I've enjoyed our conversation.
1: Thank you for being our guest today. If you'd like to find out more about Dr. Stephanie Holmes, including her books, there are two websites you can access. 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And the other is ChristianNeurodiverseMarriage.com. 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
1: This Father's Day, don't just give dad a present. 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
0: The good, the bad, and the dad joke? 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
2: 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I get it!

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0: The good, the bad, and the dad joke? 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

0: On the night you're falling all to pieces, you can bring your lonely heart to Jesus. 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

0: you didn't know, it is book week. I got to speak to two of my besties. 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And if you've got a favourite book, can you let me know what that is?
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6: During an ordinary week or month, we don't usually give an account of the ways we spent that week or month. We just live it without thinking too hard or analysing it. But sometimes the question is suddenly there. What have you done with your life? A few months ago, I went to our 30-year high school reunion. The questions began immediately. What have you done for 30 years? And we had to think of the answers. Well, I trained as a physio. I married Darren. We had 3 sons. We worked in Nepal. But what's the most important part of that story? What has our faith in Jesus brought about? For what purpose have we loved the peoples of the world? We love because we've been loved, generously, extravagantly, persistently. And the love of Jesus compels us to love in return, this week, this month, this year. That's our story.
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4: 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They wore huge masks on stage to portray a character. They would play a couple of different parts, and for each character, they change masks. To be a hypocrite is to mimic these actors and to play to the crowd. The crowd are those who surround us, and the part we play is determined by what our audience demands of us. It is very easy to criticise others for being hypocrites. We all need to recognise the risk of hypocrisy. We act as hypocrites when we are unsure of what we believe and we are overly concerned about the opinion of others. To guard against hypocrisy, we first need to have a standard of behaviour we are committed to and the courage to live out that standard no matter where we are or who we're with. If we become more committed to God's opinion and positive self-confidence, we may overcome the danger of hypocrisy.
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3: Like many people, I can remember being bullied at high school. I was often the target of those who wanted to throw their weight around. Bullying continues in our schools and community today, but it's radically changing. 42% of kids say that they are bullied, but not in the playground, rather in cyberspace. This harassment now occurs via email, instant messaging, SMS, or spreading rumours online. The intriguing part of the new cyberbullying is that it's no longer the big, buff-headed boys, but rather it's those who are smaller and weaker than their victims. As one newspaper article says, the thug waiting behind the bike shed has been replaced by the anonymous bully who can reach his or her victim 24 hours a day from just about any location. The mode may change, but the attitude's the same. Bullying online or physical threat is another example of our brokenness and our need for the grace of God.
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4: Robert Putnam, Professor of Public Policy at Harvard, has written that Christians are nicer people and more likely to help others. This is especially interesting as Putnam is not religious. The most controversial findings from his research is that religious people make better citizens. Putnam and his colleague Campbell wrote that, for the most part, the evidence we review suggests that religiously observant Americans are more civic and, in some respects, simply nicer. There are two issues to take from this research. First, it is obvious why this might be the case. Christians seek to follow Jesus and give themselves to others. While they are imperfect, at least they make an effort. But the second issue is that this does not prove faith to be true. It just points to its validity and suggests that you should consider it more closely.
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3: Children's beauty pageants are a bizarre world. Little girls are tanned, waxed, pedicured and manicured until they become real-life versions of a Barbie doll. There have even been cases of 8-year-olds injected with Botox. This is a result of obsessed parents who are deluded by the promise of fame and notoriety that pageants will bring them and their children. They justify this as encouraging confidence and promoting self-assurance. Children's beauty pageants have two significant failings. First, they are sending the wrong message to little girls about what makes them significant. Imagine a world where girls and women are only recognised for their appearance. Secondly, it's using your children as a commodity to build your own ego. Our kids are a gift from God for us to nurture while we have the opportunity. Pageants don't seem to nurture children, just exploit them.
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2: Without hope, life just isn't worth living. And anyone who believes in Jesus has such a great and certain hope, because one day we're going to be reunited with him. Hi, I'm Bernie Diamond from ChristianityWorks.com. The meaning of the word hope in the Bible is really quite different to its common vernacular meaning today. See, when we hope for something, generally, it has that sense of uncertainty about it. I hope I get a promotion at work. I hope the scan didn't detect cancer. I hope the kids get home safely from that party tonight. But the biblical word for hope doesn't leave any room for uncertainty. The moment you read hope in the Bible, it's an indication of absolute certainty. So, from now on, whenever you read the word hope in the Bible, you need to read it as certain hope. Anything else misses the point. When you put your hope in Jesus, he will never, ever disappoint you. Ever. Doesn't matter how bad things get, your hope in Jesus is rock solid.
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3: 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Ask yourself if you really need that asset. Lastly, I'd suggest doing a budget where you can work out how much surplus income you have each month that could be used to make additional debt repayments. I'm Alex Cook for wealthwithpurpose.com.
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2: We like surface things. Comfort, recognition, worldly success. We just do. But as Jesus discovered, as he starved in the wilderness, during those tough times, it's about something much deeper. Bernie Diamond, and welcome to the program today as we kick off a new series of messages called Discovering the Hidden Things of God. I wonder if I asked you to define success, exactly how would you go about doing that? I mean, what does success mean to you? I know that for a long time, success for me meant recognition, wealth, whatever I chose to do, being the best and reaping the rewards. And then when I had the rewards, spending them in ways that demonstrated that indeed I was successful. Success meant achieving, being seen to achieve, and in every way, reaping the rewards. And that's pretty much the way of the world. Everything the advertising industry does reinforces that image of success. It's a surface thing. And by implication, the things that constitute success according to the world's rules, those outward signs of success, they're supposed to make us happy on the inside. Well, at least that's the theory. I read a book recently by Doug Webster, and it's called Under the Radar. It's one of those short books that just blew me away. This week on the program, we're going to unpack that a little bit to see what he has to say. He makes the point that some of the most successful leaders he knows are people who've achieved so much, but they're people that you or I will never, ever know. In a sense, they're men and women who followed God's call on their lives and flew under the radar of public recognition into the hearts and the lives of men and women and children around them. And it challenges our worldly images of success. Inevitably, these great leaders are people who have spent time in the wilderness, people who've struggled and been vulnerable and allowed God into their lives in the midst of that wilderness. Webster challenges me with this statement. We shouldn't be surprised that the Bible calls for leadership that the world doesn't recognize as leadership. We have trouble identifying the David-type leader whose character and leadership have been forged in the wilderness while caring for the sheep. It makes you think. We're going to look at this week, Jesus in the wilderness, Jesus in the desert, being tempted by the devil. He's the Son of God, and he ends up in this dark and lonely place. But just before we go there, I'd like to share with you what happened to Jesus immediately before he ends up in the wilderness being tempted by the devil. And it's the story of his baptism. It's a pretty spectacular story. Matthew, in his Gospel, chapter 3, verse 13, puts it this way. He says, Jesus came down from Galilee to the Jordan to be baptized by John the Baptist. But John tried to send him away, saying, look, I need to be baptized by you, Lord, and you come to me? But Jesus replied, come on, let's do it. It's proper for us to do this and to fulfill all righteousness. So John consented. And as soon as Jesus was baptized, he came up out of the water. And at that very moment, heaven was opened. And he saw the Spirit of God descending down on him like a dove. And a voice from heaven said, this is my beloved Son, in whom I am well pleased. Now I want you to think about that for a moment. Is that success or what? I mean, you go down to be baptized, you're coming up out of the water, the heavens open up, God speaks, this is my beloved Son with whom I'm well pleased. This man is special. I tell you what, if I was in my baptism and that happened to me, I'd be thinking, man, I have arrived. I have made it. I am on a fast track to success in the kingdom of God. Wouldn't you think the same? And if we were standing there watching this, seeing Jesus come up out of the water and hearing that God speak and the heavens open up and the Spirit of God descend down on Jesus like a dove, we'd be saying, now here's a man who's successful. Here is a man worth following. This is exactly the sort of man I'd want to appoint as the head of my dynamic, fast-growing, successful contemporary church. He's got all the outward trappings of success. And you see that in so many churches. Again, Webster writes, pastors and lay leaders alike judge success by worldly standards. The allure of great numbers and grand visions and expensive budgets and creative programming. But it's only a matter of time before they become disillusioned with the experts and the consultants and the executives whom they've chosen to run their church according to a competitive business model. It has a bit of a ring of truth about it, doesn't it? Because in God's plan, there's something more, something much more, something deeper. This baptism of Jesus going into the Jordan and being baptized by John, it signaled the beginning of Jesus' public ministry. See, the first three decades of his life, he was an apprentice carpenter in his dad's carpenter shop in Nazareth, making chairs, I guess, and coffins and doors. God wasn't in a hurry with Jesus, but now Jesus is about to be launched into public life, into public ministry. And he ends up with a stunning ministry. We can read it in the Gospels of Matthew, Mark, Luke, and John. He heals people. He does amazing miracles. He does all sorts of things. And ultimately, he's crucified on the cross and rises again. So this was a fitting ceremony, a great rite of passage, pretty showy stuff to launch Jesus into his public ministry. And if you or I were God, my hunch is we would have said, right, he's ready. Let's send him out to the temple or the synagogue, or let's go and do miracles. Let's get him out there. Let's get the recognition. Let's get him on the circuit. Maybe he should write a book or two and publish and have a radio program. Surely from there, Jesus was on a fast track to success. But look what happens next. Immediately following that baptism, Luke's gospel says this, Luke chapter 4, verse 1. Jesus, full of the Holy Spirit, returned from the Jordan and was led by the Spirit into the desert, where for 40 days he was tempted by the devil. He ate nothing during those days, and at the end of them he was hungry. Well, some fast track. I mean, Jesus had a wilderness experience ahead of him. He got led into the desert. I mean, I don't know if you've ever been in a desert. Maybe you live near one. I mean, Australia is 80% desert. And what I know is when people get lost in a desert for a few days, they can end up dying. I mean, it's a harsh, horrible place. Extremes of temperature, hot during the day, freezing cold at night. If I was God, I wouldn't have sent my son there. I would have put him in somewhere comfortable and set him up for his ministry. Fortunately, I'm not God. Jesus had a wilderness experience. Starving, bedraggled, alone, vulnerable. In fact, there couldn't be a starker contrast between his baptism in the Jordan, fresh, flowing, living water, all these crowds, the public shows up, God shows up. Compare that to the wilderness, this place of desolation, completely alone except for the devil. Some fast track. Some plan, God. What were you thinking? But this was God's chosen way. We can look at that over the next few days on the program. Jesus, full of the Holy Spirit, comes back from the Jordan and was led by the Spirit into the desert. See, it wasn't the devil that took him there. It was God that took him there because God had a plan. God knew that Jesus needed to spend some time in that wilderness, vulnerable and weak, being tempted by the devil before he would be ready for the ministry that God had planned for him. Countless people's lives are being touched and transformed each week through these messages right around the globe because God's word is alive and active. Amen? But that's only made possible through the generous support of friends just like you. 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Incredible. 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I'm Bernie Diamond, and I'll catch you again same time tomorrow with a different perspective.
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What if the grieving just means I'll be happy?

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3: We must, through many tribulations, enter the kingdom of God.
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child faced something pretty tough. 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Today on A New Beginning, Pastor Greg Laurie helps us trust our Heavenly Father to know what's best, even when there's pain in the present. We'll learn the encouragement that comes when we focus on the future benefit and the present presence of God in our lives.

The title of my message is, Why Do Christians Have to Suffer? And we come to the second section of the book of Acts now. And the focus of the book goes from Peter to Paul. Now, of course, we're introduced to Paul earlier in the book as Saul of Tarsus, the Christian killer, hunting down followers of Jesus and sending them to prison and even to death. It's Saul of Tarsus who presides over the death of the first martyr of the church, the courageous young Stephen. But now he's been converted on the Damascus Road, and Saul is

0: has become Paul, but the Lord sort of whipping him into shape, and Paul is now ready for prime time. So we're going to look at exciting missionary journeys of Paul. Paul and Barnabas, and in short order, without technology, without any of the tools we have today, they effectively turned their world upside down. They were really bright lights in a dark place. But now we're going to see an interesting verse here in Acts 14 that talks about adversity that comes in the life of the Christian. It's great to talk about heaven. It's wonderful to think about glory and the rewards that await us, but there can be difficulties on the way because heaven is a prepared place for prepared people. So whatever you're going through right now, maybe I'm talking to somebody going through an intense trial, severe adversity, personal suffering, a tragedy, something else. You're saying, why is this happening to me? Wouldn't it be great if the moment we accepted Christ, we just went straight to heaven? You'd say to someone, would you like Jesus to come into your life? Yes. Pray this prayer with me. Lord Jesus, I know I'm a sinner. I believe you're the Savior who died on the cross, and I ask you to come into my life. Amen. Boom, you're in heaven. That'd be cool. But that's not the way it works. There's things that are going to happen in your life to prepare you for this prepared place. And the Bible is clear in pointing out that storms will come in every life, but there's a purpose in these storms. Go to Acts 14, verse 21. When they had preached the gospel to that city, it made many disciples. It led many people to the Lord. It returned to Lystra, Iconium, and Antioch, strengthening the souls of the disciples, exhorting them to continue in the faith, and saying, we must through many tribulations enter the kingdom of God. We must through many tribulations enter the kingdom of God. There's the gospel. And the Christian life, in a nutshell, it's not all blue skies. It's not all easy days. Those come, thank God. But there are storm clouds and there are challenges. And it's through many tribulations we enter the kingdom of God. Now, someone might say, well, I don't want that. I want to live carefree. I just want to have fun because girls just want to have fun. And all I want to do is have some fun. And I've got a feeling I'm not the only one. I want to fly like an eagle till I'm free. Fly, fly, fly. Listen, bird brain. That's not the way life works. Because through many tribulations, you will enter the kingdom of God. Listen to these words of Job when he says, we're all adrift in the same boat. Too few days, too many troubles. Wow, that's relevant. Jesus summed it up to two men building their homes or their lives on different foundations. One man built his home on a rock. Another man built his home on the shifting sand. And the wind came and the storms came and the rain fell. And the one who was built on the rock stood and was strong. The one who built his house on sand, his house collapsed. So you have a choice as to what you're going to build your life on. But here's the bottom line. Storms will come into every life. Storms will come into the life of the ungodly person. Storms will come into the life of the godly person. The Bible says the rain falls on the just and the unjust. We cannot live a trouble-free life. Maybe this is why Benjamin Disraeli, the former prime minister of England, reviewing his life said, quote, youth is a mistake, manhood is a struggle, and old age is a regret, end quote. Pretty pessimistic view. Well, that's a view of life without God. But God makes all the difference because then you realize when hardship comes, when adversity is knocking at the door of your life, when tragedy befalls you, there is still a loving Heavenly Father who will allow these things to be used for His glory. It's hard for us to wrap our minds around tragedy in the life of a Christian. It's hard for us to understand that a Christian can get cancer or that a Christian can die in an automobile accident or that a Christian can face some other horrible event in life. You know, our own son died in an automobile accident. And, you know, people sometimes ask, well, are you over it yet? You know, never ask that question of anyone who's lost a child because you never get over it. you do get through it. It is not as hard today as it was after it happened, but it's still hard and we still miss our son. And I did have people come to me and say, how could this happen to you of all people? Which I found an interesting question. Well, you're a preacher and you help people and point people to God. Why would God allow this to happen to you? And my response is, why do you think I would get a free pass? Because I'm a preacher. We're all in the same boat, as Job said. I live in the same fallen world as you do. But here's what the Bible says in Romans 5. We can rejoice when we run into problems and trials, for we know they help us develop endurance, and endurance develops strength of character, and this hope will not lead to disappointment, for we know how dearly God loves us. Wait, hold on, Paul. You said trials, and you said hardship, and then you said God loves me. If God loves me, why does he let me go through hardship and trials? Answer, because God loves me, and because through many tribulations, I will enter the kingdom of God.
1: Glad you're with us on A New Beginning with Pastor Greg Laurie, Senior Pastor of Harvest Christian Fellowship in Riverside, California. Today we're looking at Acts chapter 14 in Pastor Greg's message titled, Why Do Christians Have to Suffer? Let's continue.
0: Mary and Martha and Lazarus. Remember them? They lived in Bethany. Bethany is basically striking distance from Jerusalem. So when the Lord and his disciples would make their way into the city, they would often stop at the home of Mary, Martha, and Lazarus. And Martha was a killer cook. And Jesus liked to hang out with them. They could legitimately say, we are friends of Jesus. They can, and wouldn't that not be hard to not bring up in every conversation? You know, as my friend Jesus just said to me yesterday, or he just texted me. Want to see his text? See? We're tight. And they were. They were actual friends of Jesus. And so when Lazarus got very sick, Mary and Martha sent word to the Lord who was out traveling, the one that you love is sick. Thinking for sure he would drop whatever he's doing, come back to Bethany, heal his buddy, and then return to whatever it was God had called him to do. But yet we read these verses in John 11. When Jesus heard about this, he said, the sickness of Lazarus will not end in death. It happened for the glory of God, so the Son of God will receive glory from this. Listen, although Jesus loved Mary, Martha, and Lazarus, he stayed where he was for the next 2 days. Wait, because he loved them, he stayed where he was. Again, this doesn't make sense. Listen, God's ways are not your ways, and God's timing is not your timing. And they wanted a healing, but Jesus was instead going to do a resurrection. Because when he showed up in town, not only had he not healed Lazarus, but he had missed the funeral. And Martha came to him and said, Lord, if you would have been here, my brother would not have died. Let me update that. Jesus, you missed an opportunity. You blew it, Lord. We were bragging on you. We were telling everyone you would come through, and you show up late. Jesus says, Martha, your brother will rise again. Oh, I know, Martha says. I know in the resurrection of the last day, Jesus says, Martha, read my lips. No, he didn't say that, but he did say this. Martha, I am the resurrection and the life. He that believes in me, though he were dead, yet shall he live. And whosoever lives and believes in me shall never die. Then he followed up with this question. Do you believe this? Well, she didn't. Mary came and effectively said the same thing. And then Jesus walked up to the tomb of Lazarus and he said, Lazarus, come forth. And Lazarus did. The point of this is God allowed it for his purposes. So maybe it seems to you right now that Jesus is not hearing your prayer or that his delay is a denial. Understand, God may have a purpose. Why does God allow adversity in the life of the Christian? If you're taking notes, here's point number one. Suffering and adversity keep us humble. Suffering and adversity keep us humble. You see, when life gets hard, when adversity hits, we drop to our knees and we pray. Here's my question. Do you pray with the same intensity when all your needs are met? We should be as quick to give thanks as we are to come to God with our petitions. and say, Lord, thank you. Right now, just think about all that God has given you. You have your home, you have, or your apartment, or I don't know where you live, but you have some place where you live and lay your head. You have your health, hopefully. You have your family, perhaps. You have salvation, of that I'm sure. Let's just all say thank you, Lord, right now. Thank you, Lord. He's so good to us, isn't he? So we need to pray. Number two, adversity teaches us eternal truths we would otherwise not learn. Adversity teaches us eternal truths that we would otherwise not learn. We try to avoid pain at all costs. You know, this is why I'm amazed at people who get tattoos. By the way, I'm not against tattoos. I'm fine with them. I went to get a tattoo. He said, you're too old and lame. Leave right now. But seriously, here's a reason I would never get a tattoo. It looks like it hurts. See, I don't like pain. And we're always looking for a way around pain. You know, I want to work out, I want to lose weight, but I actually, well, let's take out the workout part. I just want to lose weight because I'm in bad shape or I'm not in a good shape. Well, I'm in a shape. It's kind of like the shape of a pear. And people even call me the Lord's pear. And I don't appreciate that. So I want to get in better shape. So you talk to a trainer or somebody who's in good shape. You got to hit the gym, man. Hit the gym, break it down, build it up. No pain, no gain. Is there a way around this? See, we don't like to go through those things. But in a way, trials are like God's gym to break us down, to build us up. Pain reminds us of a deeper need. For instance, when I get hunger pangs, it reminds me it's time to eat. And my stomach works like clockwork. I mean, my stomach knows what time it is before my brain does. And it's time to eat. And so sometimes pain is allowed in our life to get our attention. Now, don't get me wrong, and I hope I don't seem to be overemphasizing suffering today. Because there's going to be many great days, many pain-free days, many days when there is no adversity at all. And we're thankful for those days. And I would encourage you, enjoy them. God even says in Scripture that he has given us richly all things to enjoy. So enjoy those things. But understand that adversity will come. Why do we go through these trials? Again, Acts 14:22. We must through many tribulations enter the kingdom of God. Here's a third reason we go through these trials and temptations. We have a new compassion for others in pain. When you go through adversity, you will have a new compassion for others who are in pain. Paul writes in 2 Corinthians 1:4, God comforts us in our troubles, listen, so we can comfort others when they're troubled, and we'll be able to give them the same comfort God has given us. The more we suffer for Christ, the more God will shower us with his comfort through Christ. So I would not go through what I went through losing our son if I could change history. I would bring him back in a heartbeat, but I can say this. God has given to me and my wife and our son a ministry we did not ask for, but a ministry we embrace. And it's a ministry of helping others who've lost loved ones. Okay? You know? Because I don't want to waste my pain. And if I can offer a word of encouragement, a word of hope to anybody who has gone through the worst tragedy imaginable, I want to do that and tell them that God will be there with them and God will walk through what they're going through with them as well. And if their loved one was a believer, the greatest hope of all, they will see their loved one again because they're not just a part of their past, they're also a part of their future. That's our hope in Christ.

0: Such important insight today on a new beginning, on a challenging subject. The title of today's study is Why Do Christians Have to Suffer? Well, maybe you're facing some difficult challenges right now. You might not think of yourself as being particularly religious, but you feel like you could really use some help right about now. Well, Pastor Greg has a special message just for you.
1: Yes, sometimes God will let us go through hardship so he'll get our attention. The psalmist said, "Before I was afflicted, I went astray, but now I have kept your word." So maybe something's happening in your life that's caused you to look up, as in looking up to God, and you're saying, "Help." Listen, that's not a bad place to be. In fact, that's a really good place to be. It's been said when you get to the end of yourself, you get to the beginning of God. Do you feel like you're at the end of yourself right now? Then why don't you pray? In fact, I would like to lead you on a prayer. Maybe you've never prayed before. You don't even know how to start praying. That's okay. Prayer is just talking to God. Let me lead you in a simple prayer. You can pray it after me, in fact. And this is a prayer where you're asking God to enter into your situation, but more significantly, you're asking Christ to enter into your life. See, that's what being a Christian is. It's having Christ living inside of you. It's a relationship, not some religious thing. So if you would like a relationship with God, if you would like God to walk with you through your times of difficulty, you could pray this prayer after me right now. Just pray these words if you would. Lord Jesus, I'm scared and I need your help. And I'm asking you to enter my life. I'm asking you to forgive me of my sin. I know that you died on the cross for my sin and rose again from the dead. But I want to receive you now as my Savior and my Lord. So I invite you into my life and I choose to follow you from this moment forward. Thank you for hearing this prayer. And thank you for answering this prayer. In Jesus' name I pray. Amen.
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2: For me, anxiety is kind of a constant thing. I fight it a lot, and it's just that persistent feeling that something's wrong, but I couldn't really tell you what it is.
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6: So at times when I get anxious, I get a little bit of heartburn that just kind of builds up in my chest and just kind of makes me feel a little sick and nauseous.
2: Well, I wonder if you can relate to any of those comments. And if you or someone you know does, and you're dealing with fear or worry or anxiety, hang on, because we've got some great help for you today on Focus on the Family with Jim Daly. Thanks for joining us. I'm John Fuller.
7: John, you can just look at the news. It seems like there's been a can of anxiety opened up. And I think spiritually speaking, it's true. I think we are a more anxious culture than we've ever been. And everything is causing us worry and doubt. And we've got to, as the Christian community, we've got to get a grip on this. I had a friend of mine who's a non-believer say, if you guys are worried, we should be really worried as the non-believers. Mm-hmm. Isn't that interesting? What are we projecting as the church in terms of our faith, our hope? And I don't mean that to sound like a guilt thing, because we have to deal with anxiety. We have it in our extended family. So we deal with this as well, like many other people are. I think the CDC report was as many as 50% of 15 to 25-year-olds are dealing with anxiety and depression. So this is something that is hitting almost everybody. And I think it's going to be a topic that will really equip you or help you directly. So stick with us today.
2: Yeah, this affects our family as well, Jim. And Jason and Tori Benham are here. We love having them here. They're going to share their own stories and experiences about dealing with anxiety, about the deep dive they've done into the Word of God in order to really provide hope and practical help. They're coaches, speakers, and authors, and they have a podcast called Beauty in Battle. They've written a number of books, and the one we're talking about today addresses this topic. It's called Unshakable, A Proven Plan to Crush Anxiety, Defeat Overwhelm, and Conquer the Fears That Freak You Out.
7: Jason and Tori, welcome to Focus on the Family once again. Good to have you, as always.
8: Thank you.
2: Love being with you guys.
7: Now, just for the viewers and listeners, you've been married how long?
8: 25 years.
7: 25 years. My wife would say this about watching football. If I just knew things about the player, I'd be more interested. Like, are they married? Do they have children?
8: Yes.
7: So how many kids do you have?
8: That's so true. We have four kids. Our oldest is 23, and then the baby is 15.
7: All right. Yeah. So you still got action.
2: Two and a half years away from empty nesting, guys.
7: Yeah. Well, so you think.
8: Yeah, that's true.
7: Let's let them think that.
2: They're a bounce back.
7: We're just going to let you live in that idea.
2: It's still my hope.
7: You know, anxiety, I set it up there. It does touch everybody and just about every family directly. And we've had it in our family and our extended family. First of all, when we're looking at anxiety, it's not fear. God gives us a sense of fight or flight that sometimes is survival. So what's that difference between fear and kind of debilitating anxiety? And I think you had
2: such a great question.
7: You had like a burglar or something.
2: Oh my gosh, we did. I'll tell you that story in a second. Actually, I'll have Tori tell you that story. She lived it probably even greater than I did. But fear is about a present or a past threat. Anxiety is a future threat. Anxiety is projecting fear into the future. And the specific fear is honestly the loss of control. So as we define anxiety in our book Unshakable, we talk about how fear is projected powerlessness. It's projecting powerlessness into the future. And we got that from the story where Jesus, remember when he was teaching the disciples and then he tells them, hey, let's get in the boat and go to the other side. And then he goes in and take himself a little cat nap. And then the wind and the waves, all of a sudden this massive storm comes up. And what do the disciples do? Well, they freak out. they're like, we're going to die. And you got to remember, these are professional fishermen. These are dudes who made their living on the sea. And yet they thought, we are going to die. And they woke Jesus up and they're like, come on, man, get up. And Jesus, what's the first thing that he does? He rebukes the wind and the waves. Then he turns around and he rebukes the disciples. Why? Because they required him to calm down what was on the outside before they were calm on the inside. And what they said to him reveals to us that they were operating not by fear alone, but by anxiety. They said, we are going to die. What does that mean? That means that we're not dead right now, but here's what's going to happen. This boat is going to tump over at some point, and we're all going to end up in the ocean, and we are going to sink to the bottom. We're going to black out, and we're going to drown. Like, they're projecting powerlessness into the future. We're not going to be able to control it. Jesus, don't you know this is happening to us? And so Jesus is like, stop all that. Can you imagine if Jesus woke up and he found the disciples rebuking the wind and the waves? But he would have commended their faith. So those guys were projecting powerlessness into the future, and Jesus actually rebuked them for it.
7: And I like that definition, but Gene and I have fallen into this little trap of binging on I Was Prey. Oh. This cable show.
2: You guys know about this?
7: Is it P-R-E-Y? Yeah, P-R-E-Y. Okay. So it's about human beings that are out hiking or they're in the ocean and all of a sudden they're being eaten by a shark or gnawed on by a bear. So I would say, yeah, that's true. You wake up with the storm and, you know, you're freaked out for something the Lord knows. It shouldn't be something you're freaked out about.
8: Yes.
7: But I've watched enough of these shows with Gene to say if a grizzly is gnawing on my head, I am freaking out, and this is fear time.
2: For sure.
7: So there is time for fear, so take us to your story of your burglar.
8: Yes, okay, so this was years ago. The kids were really small, and we, it was, at the time, we had our master bedroom on the top floor, and we had an alarm system, and because Jason traveled often, and I'm a naturally fearful person, and so I required that if he was going to be on the road that we had to have an alarm system. And so we had this alarm system, Jason's home, and in the middle of the night, I think it was like 2 a.m., we hear glass shattering. Your worst nightmare, right?
7: What's happening?
8: And just this huge bang followed by the alarm going off. And in that moment, Jason and I, you know, jump to our feet. Your adrenaline is just kicking. And
2: it sounded like a fire truck in our living room. That's how loud the alarm was.
8: And Jason's reaction was to yell downstairs, get out. Like, that was
7: I'm
8: like,
7: coming for you.
8: Yes, you know, like, we're here. Man. Like, you know, speaking.
7: That was good. Yeah, we're here.
8: But then the funniest part was what followed is that this, I don't know, it was like a primal instinct. And he just like growled. It was literally like, scream. And he tells the kids to get into the bedroom. I'm already called 911 telling them what happened. We heard this loud bang and now the alarm's going off. They said, get into the master bathroom. So we lock ourselves in the master bathroom. We're on the phone with the police. We're like, okay, intruder is in our house. I mean, it's so scary. A bunch of police show up, all the lights, everything. And I'm looking out the window, watching them. They've got their flashlight. They're looking through the windows, trying to find where somebody came in. And then they, did they call up to the window?
2: We had the window open,
8: and they said, there's no sign of intrusion. Yeah.
2: I had to give my man card over to them, and I'm up in the window, you know, on the second floor, and I'm like, hey, we good? They're like, no signs of forced entry. You can come down.
8: Yeah.
2: So I'm like shaking, walking down the steps, you know.
8: He walks down the steps to find that the
2: motion detector
8: like the had just fall to the ground and it shattered.
2: Yeah, that was the glass
8: for the wall. It fell off the wall and it shattered.
2: Right.
8: Yeah. And so I'm upstairs. I'm like, I see Jason walk outside and start talking to the police. I'm like, are we safe? And everything's fine. False alarm.
7: Well, some listening probably they've had the real deal where there's been an intruder.
8: Yeah.
7: So those things do happen. But what you took away from that is,
2: well, our bodies are wired with an internal alarm system that should alert us to danger.
7: Mm-hmm.
2: So that alarm, had somebody truly broken in the house, the alarm would do its job. The problem is that when something else trips that alarm. And so what we say is that God created us to have fear, like we should. Okay, so Jim, going back to your example, if I'm walking in the woods and I see a grizzly bear, healthy fear, deal with it. Like run. Well, I don't know if you're supposed to run from a grizzly or not.
7: I think it's play dead with a grizzly.
2: Play dead. Gosh, okay.
9: Tori's supposed to get big and scream really loud.
8: Okay, I think we should figure that out.
2: I'm joking.
7: That's a disclaimer for anybody listening.
2: Oh, yeah. Or, you know, you're in Florida and you see an alligator, then maybe run. You know, right? That's healthy fear. But what anxiety does is anxiety doesn't play on reality. It plays on imagination.
7: Uh-huh.
2: Okay? It plays on whatever's in your mind. So anxiety then says, hey, I'm walking in the woods. There's going to be a grizzly. I bet you there's going to be a grizzly. And now all of a sudden you're not walking through the woods anymore. You're leaving the path because of what anxiety is doing. It's now imagining that that fear is there.
7: Or in worst case scenarios, that anxiety has gripped a person so badly they won't go to the woods.
8: Yeah. Right.
7: Because they're already projecting, or they won't leave their home. Mm-hmm. They won't go grocery shopping. I mean, that is severe.
2: Yeah.
7: But I do want to pick up on that because I think the spiritual implication there of what you're saying is when real things happen, you know, whether they're assumed or actual, like your indicator, your sensor falling on the ground, mm-hmm. you guys didn't know.
8: Right. Yeah.
7: And you're reacting out of that adrenaline. Or if somebody's actually an intruder, those are normal things where anxiety and fear are pretty understood.
2: Yeah.
7: But the spiritual problem is when you're projecting out in the future, your future will be detrimental horrific or something like that. Speak specifically to the spiritual connotation of that because that's crippling in so many ways.
2: Satan wants to do everything he can to keep you off the path that God put you on.
7: Yeah.
2: So he is going to do to you what he did to the disciples when they were in that boat. So here's the thing, you know, and I know at Focus on the Family, we talk to a lot of God followers. You have Jesus in your life. And if you don't, I just...
7: We talk to them too.
2: Yeah. And I just ask you to get on your knees and ask Christ come into your heart and have God as your father. And you're going to find that not all things just work themselves out magically. You got some work to do, but God will definitely do something for you. But when we're talking to God followers, what you need to know is Jesus in your boat? First, is he in your life? You know, is he on the path with you? Secondly, is he freaking out right now? And thirdly, who's really in control? But Satan wants you to not think about any of that. He wants you to focus on what could be in your life. And all of that is ruled by fear, not faith. So what faith does is it projects power into the future because we know who's on our boat. We know that we're walking according to what God wants us to. I mean, Jesus told the disciples, let's go to the other side. So they were walking in obedience. Look, if you're walking in disobedience, you should be freaking out about some stuff.
7: Mm.
2: But the spiritual connotation of this is all Satan is going to use projected fear to keep you off of the path. But you need to know Jesus is in your boat. And if he's not freaking out, you shouldn't either.
7: I think it's important. We've kind of laid the groundwork, but the hope there. It's hard for people that have chronic anxiety to hear, just don't perpetuate that anxiety into the future. It's easy to say. It's easy to hear. It's hard to do for people that have anxiety. So especially for the Christian community, I think you look toward 2 Corinthians 12 and the promise God is making us there, which is our only hope. I mean, when you get down to it, if you have that kind of stifling, crippling anxiety, you've got to get it into your heart that you're okay, that the Lord's going to take care of you, even through death.
2: Yeah.
7: May I say
2: that's right.
7: That regardless of what happens, and it is quite freeing to understand that not even death has a grip on us because we have a life, eternal life with the Lord after this. It's good to hear. It's comforting. But do we really believe it?
2: Yeah.
7: I mean, that's the core thing. So how does 2 Corinthians 12 comfort us? Let me read it because I don't want this to be a pop quiz on your. But it starts with, my grace is sufficient for you, for my power is made perfect in weakness.
2: Man, when I was at the height of my anxiety battle, the Lord brought that scripture home to me to just let me know it's okay. Like, you're in a weak spot right now. And, you know, I felt like sick. Very sick. And we'll get to share the story here in a little bit of what that all looked like. But when God came in and was like, you know what? My grace is sufficient, that my strength is made powerful in your weakness. Like in that moment, I was in such a weak state. And I really did find hope and comfort in that. You know, we've talked about this before on one of your other podcasts, where trust is a choice that you make and hope is the feeling that follows. You can't have hope if you don't first make the choice to trust. Mm. It came to a head for me in Vidalia, Georgia. And I remember that town in particular because, you know, it's the home of the sweetest onion ever made, Vidalia onions or whatever.
10: They're good.
2: And my brother and I, at this point, I had been speaking professionally for like a decade. Public speaking was not a problem for me. Just before I was to get on stage, about 5 minutes before, all of a sudden I started having hot flashes. Like, I started sweating. My head started spinning. I honestly thought that I was going to pass out. My heart was racing like out of my chest. I had no idea.
7: Did you think it might be the flu?
2: I did. I thought
7: or something
2: it
7: like
2: felt
7: that.
2: Like I was having kind of a miniature stroke or heart attack.
7: Yeah,
2: or something.
7: Right. No, I'm serious. I mean, you start really going, this isn't it. Me. What's happening right here?
2: Yeah, and I'm sitting there and I'm literally holding on to the table. And I remembered somewhere in the confusion of all of this that if you feel like you're having low blood sugar, eat some sugar. And there was a piece of chocolate cheesecake, so I smashed that cheesecake.
7: That's my solution for everything.
2: Yeah. Well, that didn't work. And I just started praying. And the only verse that I could think about was the Philippians 4 verse, where it says, "Be anxious for nothing, but in everything about prayer and petition with thanksgiving, make your requests known to God." And I'm like, God, I got to go up here and speak in front of all these people. I can't pass out. So I was having this fear that I was going to pass out. And I walked up there on stage. Unfortunately for me, I have a twin brother, and he was speaking with me that day. And I brought my glass of ice water up there with me. And I stood on stage and David opened up and I had my glass of ice water and I started pressing it onto my head.
10: Oh.
2: And I was, because I was
7: to get recovery.
2: I'm going to pass out. Like, my knees were shaking and it got to my part and I started speaking and it started to wane a little bit. It started to calm down and I felt like the Lord was giving me some reprieve. We were able to get through a 45-minute talk and I walked off of there and I was wondering, what in the world did these people think about me drinking this cold water and pressing the glass against my head? We got done and David was like, "Man, you look like a ghost up there. What was wrong with you?" And I was like, "I think I almost had a heart attack or something. I don't know." Well, I began to look back at that and I realized that was a panic attack. Hmm. It was a full on anxiety attack.
7: Now, which you've never had before?
2: Never had before.
7: Yeah.
2: Never, ever. And I was not nervous to speak in front of people or anything like that. But the very thing that I was called to do, now I was struggling to do. And it hurt. It felt like somebody poured boiling lava on my chest while I got dropped 10 stories in an elevator. Mm.
7: Wow,
2: like a feeling like that. And it was just awful. And it was a cluster mess. That was my first bout with anxiety.
7: Yeah. And then Tori, pick it up. I mean, you're like.
8: Yeah. I mean, it wasn't the Jason that I knew. Like, it was scary. It's scary to be someone who has never seen that before. And Jason is always, he's a very strong leader. And I look to him for a lot of security in my life. And he's always the strong one. I'm usually the one more crippled with fear and anxiety. Mm-hmm. And then I'm seeing this happen. And it's a little bit scary at first. You're like, oh, what is going to happen? And you can easily start to think to the future, like, how long is this going to last? What are we going to be okay? Is he going to be okay? And I remember just going to the Lord. One of the things that I'll never forget in that season was how Jason fought. He fought so hard to break free. This is where the book came from, was that fight. The book was birthed out of a fight to come free from this. And so I was watching him. He was waking up early in the morning and going out in the sunlight and just getting before the Lord and just hands open to the Lord, crying out to him. And I'm watching this and I'm fighting with him inside, you know, in prayer and asking the Lord, what is my role? What do I need to do?
2: Kept coming back. Mm-hmm. I kept, like, for the next like 3 months, I kept feeling like I'm going to pass out. I got to a point where I didn't even want to drive anymore. Mm-hmm. And I didn't want to public speak. I didn't want to do anything. Mm-hmm. And so she was watching me spiral.
7: This is a really personal question for you, Tori. But I would think you mentioned how much confidence you had mm-hmm. in Jason, how much you depended upon him mm-hmm. for that stability and being the rock, mm-hmm. which allowed you a little bit of sway to, mm-hmm. you know, have those emotional feelings. In this season, mm-hmm. how did you process, my rock is not so solid?
8: Yeah.
7: And how did that impact you personally?
8: Yeah.
7: Like, did you have more fear? Like, what is happening? And does this mean for me?
8: Yes. Yeah. I think it was a moment for me, though, where I knew that I had no other option but to depend on the Lord. Thank God that I knew where my strength comes from. And of course, in that moment, there were moments of shakiness of like, oh, what is this going to look like? But it was a place of desperation to where I knew where the only place to turn was be to the Lord. And so as I began to see, okay, this, what was exactly what was happening. And I began to ask the Lord, like, what are you saying through this? What do you, like, we need you, like, we need you to tell us what to do here. And I remember one morning, Jason, he looked so frail. He looked like a shell of the man that he was. And he was sitting in front of our fireplace, because he was really cold, like even like his temperature, everything was off. And he was sitting in front of the fireplace with a blanket, and it was just not, it didn't even look like Jason. And I kind of get a little teary eyed thinking of it, because it was hard to see him like that. And I can relate to so many other people out there that you're watching your loved one go through this. And it's sometimes I think it's almost harder for the person watching it from the outside, because it's not the person that you know.
7: Well, and it's scary.
8: Yeah, it's
7: like,
8: scary.
7: What is happening?
8: Yes.
7: And I have no control.
8: Exactly.
7: And neither does he.
8: Yes. Yeah, exactly. This man that is usually so in control and takes such reign of our home, it felt like he was slipping away. And so it was just before the Lord, God, what is going on? What do you need me to say to him? What are you doing? What are you saying? Speak. And I remember very clearly the Lord saying, you need to let him know that this soon shall pass. Like, this is not going to last a long time. You're going to be okay. And it's not going to be that much longer.
7: That takes a bit of courage.
8: Yeah, because I didn't know.
7: I mean, I'm like, and you got to go say this to him in a time when he's not himself and isn't feeling that.
8: Exactly.
7: So you're saying, hey, the Lord told me this will pass.
8: Yeah, and there's kind of a part of me that's like, I hope I heard that. Hope that was the Lord. Hope that's just not me. But I did. I went to him. I said, babe, I really feel like the Lord just said, this is not going to be much longer. This too shall pass. And you're almost through it. Don't let go. You keep fighting. You're almost through it.
7: That's incredible. Yeah. How'd that make you feel?
2: She gave me hope. Mm-hmm. I felt something lift in my spirit. Now, I had a lot of work ahead of me, and I want to tell you guys about it. But that day, I mean, when she offered hope to me like that, I felt like a lightning bolt in my body. You know, and you know, we were raised Baptist. We're not like, you know, the prophetic, all that kind of stuff. But I'm telling you, I felt like that was a prophetic
7: word
2: for me. And I just felt it in my body. And that it was like the Lord was saying, there's a finish line to this. And that's when the Lord began to really do some stuff. And that's why I began taking notes, writing everything down I could about anxiety. But let me just tell you about how bad it got. Those feelings that I had before I was speaking at that place, it happened so bad. I passed out once in church, literally just sitting there. Somebody was giving a testimony and they started talking about some accident that they had. And I'm not good with talking about bodily fluids, specifically blood. They started talking about that. I literally just passed out right in church. And so then now I started having a fear of passing out. And I'm like, oh my gosh, I almost passed out when I was on stage. I was speaking at Liberty University. And I was on stage there and at one of their business classes. It wasn't in the big chapel, but it was at one of their business chapel classes. Almost passed out there. I had to have them bring me a chair. I had to sit on it. Now, remember, I had already been speaking for a decade. I'm confident. I'm not scared to speak in front of anybody at any time. I'm not scared to drive. And now I don't want to do either of these. But it got to a point where I didn't even want to travel to Nashville, Tennessee from Charlotte to go see my son's basketball game. Like there was no, when my family would go out to dinner, I'm like, all of my feelings were gone.
7: Right.
2: It was like, it was burnt. It was charred. I wasn't mad or angry. I was just done. And for the first time in my life, I understood what depression must feel like.
7: Wow.
2: And I had, at that point, had businesses that ran themselves, investments, happily married, healthy kids, financial freedom, everything that you could want. And yet I felt done. And I just want to encourage some listeners right now that you feel done. That's exactly where God wants you, because he's going to build you right back up. And I felt at that moment, if I continue to feel this way, I would rather not live.
7: That's dangerous ground.
2: It's very dangerous ground. Now, I wasn't, you know, ruminating on suicidal thoughts or anything, but I did feel like I just don't want to continue to feel this. And it was at that moment I was in front of the fireplace, shell of a man. Tori came up and gave me hope. So that's why we speak to people who have somebody in your life that's got anxiety. Give them hope.
7: That's the thing.
2: Be patient with them. Yeah. You know,
7: well, this has been a great start. We're going to come back next time, keep the discussion going, and bring more of that hope and structure and how to think through these things. So if you're in that spot, I think we've laid the groundwork as to what might be occurring in your heart and your soul and in your life. And we want to be here for you. So get in touch with us. Get this great book, Unshakable, A Proven Plan to Crush Anxiety, Defeat Overwhelm, and Conquer the Fears That Freak You Out. I can think of 10 people that need this just in my life.
10: And that brings to conclusion part one of our conversation with Jason and Tori Benham. And they've been sharing stories and insights from a book they've written called Unshakable, A Proven Plan to Crush Anxiety, Defeat Overwhelm, and Conquer the Fears That Freak You Out. 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
1: In this bulletin, a change to the political landscape in WA and more from Nepal. With the details, I'm Tracy Weir. Labor is facing a political fallout after losing the safe West Australian seat of Secret Harbour to One Nation in a by-election. Bianca Carboni has this report.
2: Luke Hurtigan has made political history securing One Nation's first lower house seat in WA. He won 39% of first preference votes, 15% more than Labor's Georgia Tree and more than double those of Liberal's Ryan Robertson. Secret Harbour has been a safe Labor seat for decades, One Nation winning only 8% of the electorate's primary votes in the last state election only 18 months ago. But Luke Hurtigan says voters are now sick of Labor.
3: I was feeling confident from the beginning. I mean, the mood on the ground, the vibe was certainly there. I really believed the whole time that we were going to win.
1: Luke Hurtigan finishing that report from Bianca Carboni. The Australian government is providing a further $3 million in humanitarian assistance to Nepal following the devastating landslide and flooding along the Nepal-China border. There are 42 Australians unaccounted for in Nepal as the death toll nears 700. A 12-person Australian crisis response team is on the ground in Kathmandu to bolster search operations. Assistant Foreign Minister Matthew Thistlethwaite says time is of the essence.
4: The longer it goes on, the more difficult it becomes. And that's why we're doing everything we can. We're working around the clock. I'll do further consultations with both the Nepalese and Tibetan communities tomorrow to provide them with the latest updates.
1: More than 3,000 people are still missing. A third of Pacific Island Forum leaders may miss this week's summit in a blow to regional unity that could deteriorate into a crisis. However, Australian and New Zealand officials are downplaying the impact of the pullouts, some of which they privately blame on Chinese pressure. Prime Minister Anthony Albanese will fly out to Palau today to lead Australia's delegation. The Reserve Bank will focus on Australia's economic growth rate after hotter than expected inflation data raised concerns of another interest rate rise. Another strong result will further add to the case for more hikes when the Australian Bureau of Statistics reveals the national accounts figures on Wednesday. A Myanmar pastor has been executed by the nation's military rulers without due process or trial, according to the Burma Research Institute. The Reverend William had been the lead pastor at the Baptist Chung Kung Church for 25 years in the overwhelmingly Christian Chin state. He was accused of supporting a state rebel militia opposed to Myanmar's military rulers. Government forces destroyed the church itself 5 years ago. The Free Church of Scotland has raised concerns about proposed laws to make it easier to access abortions from conception to birth in Scotland. It wants more protections and support for women facing crisis pregnancies. With nearly 19,000 terminations last year, pro-life groups say abortion is the largest single cause of death in Scotland. Turning to sport and in the NRL, after a loss to the Warriors, Newcastle's focus will now move to finals preparation with a round 27 bye. Knights coach Justin Holbrook says it's a great opportunity to recalibrate.
5: Every game's hard, but I'm really confident. We need the week off. We've got it. And our position may not change. That's why I'm upbeat with the players about it. You know, we competed hard in that second half. We made a lot of line breaks with 12 players, which is hard to do.
1: Earlier, the Eels defeated the Sharks 38-18. In the AFLW, the Tigers have won a thriller against the Bombers, with Richmond winning 38-33. Earlier, there were wins for the Cats, the Hawks, the Demons and the Power. That's the latest Vision National News. I'm Tracy Weir.
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6: Morning, everybody. As we get into this Monday morning commute, that flow of traffic out of Geelong, good. No major overnight issues and a good run on the Princes if you're travelling through towards Laverton. We're clear running at the moment. Inbound yet to build Westgate Freeway. Good run through Derrimut, the bypass, and that flow of traffic excellent on the Western. That flow early through Port Arlington Road looks really light as well. Just even around the Christie's Road area, inbound Bellarine Highway looking good too for that inbound flow. Traffic, the roadworks as you make your way through Armstrong Creek, Charlemont northbound direction, a little bit slower, but a great flow of traffic all the way through Boundary Road and beyond. But Jay, that's the latest Geelong traffic. More for you soon on 96.3.
7: And now across Geelong, Werribee and the Surf Coast, it's the 96.3 four-day forecast.
8: It's the last day of winter and weather-wise, we're in for a top of 16 degrees, mostly dry. And then hello sunshine, first day of spring, Tuesday 21 degrees, Wednesday 16, some cloud and a possible shower, and then Thursday 17 with showers about.
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8: The word for today comes from Proverbs chapter 20, verse 7. The righteous lead blameless lives. Blessed are their children after them. That's Proverbs chapter 20, verse 7.
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How are you? This is The Breakfast Show on your 96.3 with Priscilla. And wow, happy Monday to you. Such an incredible weekend we had, right? Weather-wise, beautiful. And what about the footy? The first ever AFL wildcard finals are underway with Carlton getting past Melbourne. Now, because of those results, there's quite a few very, very, very, very happy 96.3 team members. The Bulldogs also booking their place through to the traditional top eight. And come on, let's go, Catters. Something to celebrate.

this, my friend. God is for you. No weapon formed against you will prosper, meaning the weapons will be formed, but they're not going to be able to hurt you. Amen on that, right? We've got some fun, encouragement, and a great playlist of Christian music coming your way. Good morning, start right here. And there's something very exciting also that's launching today that I want you to be listening all across this morning so that you can be a part of it. I'll give you a clue. It's got to do with something that's happening this Sunday. Think about it. Here's Claire Leslie with Original on your 96.3. What if I

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0: The good, the bad, and the dad joke? 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
3: 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Well, last week was all about Book Week. We spoke about it here. We saw our kids dressing up as their favourite characters from their book. And then I found a story right here in Geelong that reminded me, you know what, we never have to grow out of needing a good book. Now, I want to introduce you to Mitch Robinson, who moved to Geelong a couple of years ago. He didn't really know many people here, and he also hadn't read a novel in 15 years. Now, no judgment. That's just giving his truth right there. Then he stumbled across the Geelong chapter of the Tough Guy Book Club. Yep, that's their name, Tough Guy Book Club. How good is that name? It is a men's book club that meets at a pub. They read the same book each month. Then they get around a table, and the best part is they talk about it. But Mitch says that the book often becomes the starting point for much bigger conversations about life, what they're going through, how they're doing, and something pretty special happened. Mitch went from being a new member in the Geelong community and looking for his people to saying he now feels like he has a full army around me. So good. He said these are guys who'll offer advice, check in when life gets tough, or even turn up to give someone a hand in the garden. And it's all because he decided to walk into a book club. And I reckon there's something in that for all of us coming off Book Week. Keep reading, keep learning, but also keep finding your people. Sometimes the smallest decision, like opening a book, joining a club, walking through a door and saying hello, can lead to friendships you never know that you needed. And if you've been feeling a little lonely lately, maybe this is your encouragement. Your people could be one brave hello away. Hello. 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
1: There's a kind of blessing that doesn't begin with money, opportunity or success. Sometimes it begins with the way you choose to live when nobody else is watching. This is Pockets of Peace with Priscilla. In Proverbs chapter 20, verse 7, it says, "The righteous lead blameless lives. Blessed are their children after them." Proverbs is wisdom literature. And here the focus isn't perfection. It's integrity. A life where who you are in public matches who you are in private. Choosing what God honors, even when nobody else sees it. Then comes the generational piece. Blessed are their children after them. That doesn't mean faithful parents guarantee their children an easy life. It means integrity leaves a legacy. People learn from the way you and I live, how we respond under pressure, and how we follow Jesus even when life gets difficult. And ultimately, our righteousness comes through Christ. We are made right with God through Jesus, and the Holy Spirit shapes our character to reflect Him. So maybe the question today isn't, am I leaving behind enough? Maybe it's what kind of person am I becoming? Because long after people forget what you owned, they may remember how you loved, how you served, how you kept your word, and how faithfully you followed after Jesus. Your integrity today can become someone else's inheritance tomorrow. So keep choosing truth, keep walking faithfully, and keep letting Jesus shape the person you are when nobody is applauding. Because a life surrendered to God doesn't just impact your moment, it can echo through generations.

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4: In stories making news, Nepal's military has airlifted heavy machinery by chopper to an under-construction dam high in the Himalayas as rescuers battle rising water to reach workers in a tunnel 4 days after catastrophic flooding trapped them inside. Back home, and the Reserve Bank will focus Australia's economic growth rate after hotter-than-expected inflation data raised concerns of another interest rate rise. Another strong result will further add to the case for more hikes when the Australian Bureau of Statistics reveals national accounts figures on Wednesday. The federal government has announced new identity protection measures to help Australians in the fight against cybercrime. ID Lock will be available through MyGov next year, letting people block compromised identity credentials from being used for verification purposes. Turning to sport, and in the AFLW, the Tigers have won a thriller against the Bombers, with Richmond winning 38-33. Earlier wins for the Cats, the Hawks, the Demons and the Power. That's the news and sport headlines. More details soon.
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5: Morning, everybody. As we get into this Monday morning commute, that flow of traffic out of Geelong, good. No major overnight issues and a good run on the Princes if you're travelling through.

0: towards Laverton. We're clear running at the moment. Inbound yet to build Westgate Freeway. Good run through Derrimut, the bypass, and that flow of traffic excellent on the western. That flow early through Port Arlington Road looks really light as well. Just even around the Christie's Road area. Inbound Bellarine Highway looking good too for that inbound flow of traffic. The roadworks as you make your way through Armstrong Creek, Charlemont northbound direction, a little bit slower, but a great flow of traffic all the way through Boundary Road and beyond. But Jay, that's the latest Geelong traffic. More for you soon on 96.3.
1: And now across Geelong, Werribee and the Surf Coast, it's the 96.3 four-day forecast.
2: It's the last day of winter and weather-wise, we're in for a top of 16 degrees, mostly dry. And then hello sunshine, first day of spring, Tuesday 21 degrees, Wednesday 16, some cloud and a possible shower, and then Thursday 17 with showers about. Good.

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1: All right, all right, all right. You've heard about it all across the weekend. The anticipation has been building, hopefully. And now the time has come for me to launch the exciting news that is going live right now. In celebration of Father's Day, we have only one way that we want to celebrate, and that is with dad jokes. Yeah, yeah. You know the one that I'm talking about. For the very first time on 96.3, we have got the good, the bad, and the dad joke. It is officially here. 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Tell me your dad joke and send it through. You can also head over to our socials later on this morning. There's going to be a post there where you can drop in the comment your dad joke, or the best one, listening to Brekkie. Well, that's me. 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
3: Smoke is a silent killer, which is deadliest at night when you are sleeping. 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And it's the owner's responsibility, not the tenant's. Failure to install an alarm could result in fines of up to $500, or it could also cost the ultimate price, someone's life.
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0: Vision of Leo with See Your Face is up next. And maybe for you, that's challenging. You've just had a not so good weekend and the challenge of focusing on God is real. But can I encourage you this morning to look for His goodness, to listen for His voice and keep moving forward? Because my Bible says if you look for Him, you will find Him. So friend, eyes up this morning, one step at a time. God, He's got you. This is your 96.3.

0: No cape. Just big hearts changing the game in our backyard. It's time to shine the light on our local heroes. This is U-Legend.
1: Well, for today's U-Legend, we are packing our bags and heading over to the Wit Sundays to meet 80-year-old retired cane grower Darcy Emerson, who is affectionately known as the Pumpkin Man. Does he have a theme song? I don't know. But he is the Pumpkin Man. Now, twice a week, Darcy loads up his ute with pumpkins grown on his family farm, and he delivers them across different regions to Meals on Wheels, community groups, churches, daycare centres, and other local organisations. Now, I'm not talking about a few pumpkins. Darcy gives away around a ton every week. Wow-wee, how good is the soil near you, Darcy? And he asks for absolutely nothing in return. He simply says he has enough to live on and feels like he needs to help other people. And his kindness, this is what kindness does, is contagious. People who receive pumpkins from Darcy have returned with produce from their own gardens to share. A local restaurant has even put Darcy's pumpkin soup on the menu. Oh, yum. If you don't know, pumpkin soup is my favourite soup. And there is a local mum who's writing a children's book inspired by his generosity. And when Darcy can no longer make the deliveries, well, he says his son, Craig, will take over. I love this. You don't need to have everything to make a difference. You just need to share what you already have. Well, Darcy Emerson, the Pumpkin Man from the Wit Sundays, you, my friend, are an absolute legend. Seriously, I do love pumpkin soup.

right here is the home of 100% Christian music from the heart of Geelong. And there is plenty more coming your way. 7 o'clock, few minutes away, where you will be caught up with the latest news, headlines, traffic and weather. But right now, let's keep the music going with one of our own Aussie artists, Nathan Tasker, with his song Young on your 96.3. Yeah.

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1: In this bulletin, the Prime Minister addresses One Nation's victory in the by-election in WA and the Pacific Island Forum in Palau. With more, I'm Tracy Weir. Prime Minister Anthony Albanese is warning against a vote for hard-right populism following One Nation's historic win in the Secret Harbour by-election in Western Australia. Speaking at Labor's state conference in Brisbane, he told the party faithful, parties like One Nation have no serious answers to problems which arise. He's accused the minor party of peddling misinformation and sowing division.
2: This is a crucial time for our movement, because across the world, hard-right populists are on the march, peddling politics that is dangerous, divisive and downright dishonest.
1: The latest news poll and the Redbridge survey both show core support for Labor on 29%. One Nation has 30% of the primary vote in news poll and 28% in Redbridge. Meantime, the Prime Minister will attend a summit of Pacific nations, that's despite several other key leaders pulling out. Anthony Albanese will fly out today to attend the Pacific Island Forum, saying Australia has a duty to help the region thrive. Young Victorians are set to miss out on $735 in superannuation this year. Super Members Council figures show 156,000 employees under the age of 18 will be excluded from the mandatory payment as they work less than 30 hours a week. Labor is under pressure to axe the rule after it vowed to ensure that all workers can accumulate super in an update to its policy platform last month. A popular Bali restaurant has been destroyed by fire, forcing holidaymakers to flee. Reports and videos of the dramatic blaze in Seminyak began circulating on social media on Sunday night as diners took shelter on the beach. There are no reports of serious injuries at this stage. The exact cause of the fire is yet to be confirmed. Rescue efforts are continuing in Nepal following Wednesday's devastating landslide that has killed at least 794 people and thousands remain missing. Hundreds of people remain trapped in a tunnel at a hydropower site, with crews from around the world flying in to assist. Nine's James Wilson, who's in Nepal, says there has been some incredible tales of survival.
3: Some staggering numbers too in terms of those rescued, however. 8,200 survivors plucked from the disaster zone.
1: The Nepalese military is airlifting in heavy machinery to help in the rescue efforts. Traders in a historic Los Angeles pedestrian marketplace are fighting to preserve a 97-year-old cross that's been a landmark in the mall that celebrates Mexican heritage and early Californian history. Religious liberty law firm Beckett is representing the Olvera Street Merchants Association in a legal bid to keep the cross and continue traditional nativity displays every Christmas. The cross was erected to commemorate the city's 148th birthday. A resident sued the LA Council last year because the display made him feel excluded as a non-believer. Los Angeles Chargers assistant coach Chris O'Leary has put a Bible verse on show to millions of NFL viewers. He wrote Psalm 139, verse 14 on the back of his play sheet so cameras couldn't miss it. The verse by King David reads, "I praise you because I am fearfully and wonderfully made." To sport, and in the AFL, Hawthorn insists it's learnt from its loss earlier this year to Fremantle. The two sides are preparing to face off in Thursday's qualifying final in Perth. The Hawks have cleared Jack Ginnivan from a back injury. That's the latest Vision National News. I'm Tracy Weir.
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5: The Monday morning commute looking fairly good if you're making your way through from Avalon on the Princes to Laverton. Starting to build slightly. Westgate Freeway good though, and no issues through the tunnel section as well. We're looking good at this stage. Coming in through from Highton, fairly light conditions. In fact, Janjuk, Torquay and the run to the Surf Coast Highway looks good. Probably just as much outbound traffic at the moment. We're looking fairly clear there. Darwin heads into Armstrong Creek and Charlemont looking good. And a little busier as you make your way through the Moolap Station Road, outbound on Paul Arlington Road, probably just as busy at the moment and looking fairly good for that inbound movement of traffic towards the heart of Geelong. It's Jay, going to have more traffic for you soon on 96.3.
6: And now across Geelong, Werribee and the Surf Coast, it's the 96.3 four-day forecast. It's the last day of winter, and weather-wise, we're in for a top of 16 degrees, mostly dry. And then hello, sunshine. First day of spring, Tuesday, 21 degrees. Wednesday, 16, some cloud and a possible shower. And then Thursday, 17, with showers about.
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6: The word for today comes from Proverbs chapter 20, verse 7. The righteous lead blameless lives. Blessed are their children after them. That's Proverbs chapter 20, verse 7.
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how are you? This is The Breakfast Show on your 96.3 with Priscilla, and happy Monday. Hey, how beautiful was the weather over the weekend? We were extremely spoiled. Footy fans, I know you're listening in. Such a good weekend. Hey, Cat is bringing it home last night with a 7-point win. Let's go. And for the few Carlton, I know, Carlton fans that we have here on the 96.3 team, well, you guys were happy as well, getting past Melbourne. So good. Whether your footy team gave you joy or had you yelling at your TV, I'm glad that we are here at the beginning of a brand new week. And whatever is ahead of you, can I just put in a special reminder that comes with a big hug from me? And this is it. Go

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2: 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And okay, Breakfast Show family, there is a mystery. If you've been down along the waterfront, I was there yesterday near the carousel area. It was beautiful. The sun brought everybody out and about, and I even had a bit of a cheeky ice cream. No complaints there. Very yummy. Anyway, if you've been around the waterfront near the carousel and thought, hang on, weren't there picnic tables here? Yes, there were. However, six picnic tables have suddenly disappeared. And what's left behind? Nothing but concrete slabs. No sign, no little note saying, gone for a makeover, back soon. Just gone. G-O-N-E. And there's one local, Chris Cook, who regularly uses these tables to eat his lunch and read a book, and totally understandably turned up one day thinking, yo, where have my seats gone? Where are the tables gone? Well, mystery has been solved. Now, I don't have a sound effect for that, so I'm just going to play this one again. But imagine it being mystery solved. The City of Greater Geelong says the tables have been temporarily moved for refurbishment. Woo! Oh, mystery solved. They're getting fresh timber slats and the steel frames are going to be recoded. They're expected to be back in place between September 7th and the 11th, just in time for the Geelong Running Festival. So, nobody has stolen six enormous picnic tables from the waterfront, okay? They're just at the picnic table, kind of day spa. Although, I do think next time we need a little bit of a sign, you know, something. Don't panic, your lunch pot will return shortly. There you go, crisis averted. I like the sound effect a lot. But the waterfront picnic tables, they're coming home soon. 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
3: Wake up sleeping, it's time to rise and shine. 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Oh.

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There's a kind of blessing that doesn't begin with money, opportunity, or success. Sometimes it begins with the way you choose to live when nobody else is watching. This is Pockets of Peace with Priscilla. In Proverbs chapter 20, verse 7, it says, "The righteous lead blameless lives. Blessed are their children after them." Proverbs is wisdom literature. And here the focus isn't perfection. It's integrity, a life where who you are in public matches who you are in private, choosing what God honors even when nobody else sees it. Then comes the generational piece. Blessed are their children after them. That doesn't mean faithful parents guarantee their children an easy life. It means integrity leaves a legacy. People learn from the way you and I live, how we respond under pressure, and how we follow Jesus even when life gets difficult. And ultimately, our righteousness comes through Christ. We are made right with God through Jesus, and the Holy Spirit shapes our character to reflect Him. So maybe the question today isn't, am I leaving behind enough? Maybe it's, what kind of person am I becoming? Because long after people forget what you owned, they may remember how you loved, how you served, how you kept your word, and how faithfully you followed after Jesus. Your integrity today can become someone else's inheritance tomorrow. So keep choosing truth, keep walking faithfully, and keep letting Jesus shape the person you are when nobody is applauding. Because a life surrendered to God doesn't just impact your moment, it can echo through generations.

0: joy. 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Because you're worth more than just noise. It's big life. 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
0: 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It's big life. 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
3: In stories making news, two new opinion polls continue to show similar support for One Nation and Labor. News Poll and Redbridge both have Labor with a national primary vote of 29%. News Poll gives One Nation the edge with its core support at 30%, while Redbridge has the minor party on 28%. The Prime Minister will attend a summit of Pacific nations despite several other key leaders pulling out. Anthony Albanese will fly out today to attend the Pacific Island Forum, saying Australia has a duty to help the region thrive. The Defence Minister will travel to the United States for meetings on the AUKUS submarine pact and artificial intelligence. Richard Marles says the technology will one day operate submarines and aircraft. The federal government is understood to be leaving the door open to an import ban on smart glasses. Experts warn Australian laws haven't kept up with the privacy risk posed by the wearable recording devices. And Roger Federer has been inducted into the Tennis Hall of Fame. That's the news and sport headlines. I'm Tracy Weir. More details soon.
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4: Well, that inbound flow of traffic towards Melbourne, Avalon and to Laverton starting to build a little bit on the Westgate freeways. Well, not a bad Monday morning run. A little bit sluggish, so hopefully it doesn't all hit us at once in the next hour or so. North Geelong and that run through Ripple. So, yeah, get a little bit of slow traffic in the train, but a good flow of traffic at this stage coming through. Ryrie Street looks a little busier as you approach the main city centre, and that run through Belmont looking decent. No other accidents, at least, anyway. It's Jay. It's the latest traffic. You'd have more for you soon on Geelong's 96.3.
5: And now across Geelong, Werribee and the Surf Coast, it's the 96.3 four-day forecast.
6: It's the last

day of winter. And weather-wise, we're in for a top of 16 degrees, mostly dry. And then hello, sunshine. First day of spring, Tuesday, 21 degrees. Wednesday, 16, some cloud and a possible shower. And then Thursday, 17, with showers about. Good morning.

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1: 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Now, what am I talking about? Well, this Father's Day, 96.3 is celebrating the dads and fatherly figures who've given us years of love, wisdom, and some absolutely terrible jokes. The good, the bad, and the dad joke is on. And I have to tell you this. If you've got a dad joke, maybe you're a dad listening right now and you've just got a whole series of jokes, I want you to keep listening in. And kids, mums, whoever you are listening right now, if you've heard a dad joke, you know the really cringy ones, the ones that make us roll our eyes, that's even better. 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Send them our way. You can also enter your really cringy dad jokes. Actually, they could be good ones as well, because I like to laugh at everything. You'd send them through socials. There'll be a post that comes up later on Facebook, Instagram. Drop it in the comments, your dad joke. Or the best bit, just after 8 o'clock, I am going to announce this line. The phone lines are now open. It's going to happen just after 8 o'clock where you can give me a call on 5241 3679. I like to repeat it for those in the back. 5241 3679. You can give me a call after 8 o'clock and let me know of your good, your bad dad joke. And can I tell you this? All entries from our website, from our socials, from calls that come through will go into the draw for a two-night coastal glamping. So it's camping, but fancy. And this experience is for two people, and you also get a beautiful gift hamper valued over $600. Not bad, right? Not bad. So keep listening in. After 8 o'clock, as soon as I say the phone lines are now open, give me a call with your dad joke. I can't wait. This week is going to be a whole lot of fun. You're listening to 96.3, coming to you from the heart of Geelong.

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Yeah. Awaken the dawn. Awaken my song. Awaken my soul. Awaken my heart. Awaken it all. The dead of the night. My struggle to fight. I see breaking through. I'm reaching for you in the light of my dawn. I'm hearing your call. I'm feeling your draw. The weeping may come, but just for the night, the chains will not fall. The morning is here now. The future.

is The Breakfast Show on your 96.3 with Priscilla, and it's time for a local story. And this one right here, I am very, very proud about, because Geelong is about to become the home of shearing. That's right, you heard me correctly. And I'm not talking about just popping down for a quick haircut. No, no, no, no, no. The Geelong Showgrounds will host a huge run of competitions over the next 4 years. Listen in. We're going to be starting with the Victorian titles this October, then the Nationals in 2027, that's next year, then a Trans-Tasman event in 2028, and finally the World Shearing Championships in 2029. Now, they have definitely looked and booked ahead in their calendars. It'll be the first time the World Championships have been held in Australia since 2005. Now, because of all of these fancy schmancy events coming to town, the facilities are getting an upgrade. There's going to be international competitors coming our way. And honestly, between the Catters, let's go Catters, and now world-class shearing, Geelong can literally, that's how I like to say literally, Geelong can literally host anything. Things are about to get a little woolly around here. Do you get it, woolly? Like, it's funny. Is that funny? No, it's not. Okay, cool, cool. I just thought, you know, it's a shearing competition. Woolly sheep. All right, no, moving right along. You're listening to our favourite station. This is your 96.3. I've seen.

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1: 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And this Friday in Brekkie, one lucky dad joke could win a major prize.
0: The good, the bad, and the dad joke? 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
2: Oh, yeah.
3: All right, hand up if you're still waking up this morning. Well, I've got you covered. Here's Jay McNeil with Show Your Hand, and then 8 o'clock, we'll get you sorted with the latest news headlines, traffic, and the weather. 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
1: In this bulletin, further financial aid announced for Nepal and a boost for Ronald McDonald House in Brisbane. With the details, I'm Tracy Weir. 42 Australians remain unaccounted for as the death toll from the Nepal flood disaster climbs close to 800. Australia will deliver additional aid in a bid to help the country recover from the catastrophic flooding. Nelson Scott has this report from Kathmandu.
2: The federal government is committing an extra $3 million in humanitarian assistance to help Nepal rebuild entire towns left in ruins amid immense challenges on the ground. The relief brings Australia's total support package to $8 million, as thousands of people are still missing from all over the world. A large portion of the aid will supply urgent hygiene kits and solar lighting at the request of the Nepali government. The Australian Air Force will deliver the first of the supplies in the coming days. The assistance follows the arrival of 12 Australian response personnel who are already working on the ground.
1: Nelson Scott. The Defence Minister will travel to the United States to advance a $21 billion deal to boost Australia's stake in AI development. Richard Marles says the technology will one day operate submarines and aircraft. Richard Marles will also meet with the Defence Secretaries of the US and the UK to discuss the AUKUS pact. A major milestone for Ronald McDonald House in South Brisbane with the addition of seven new multi-bedroom apartments. Southeast Queensland Chief Executive Emma Thompson says it's a big step for those needing care.
3: It's all free for the families. It comes at a cost for the charity to operate, but the families don't see that. So we work on a basis where we get everybody into the room as quickly as we can. They get a key and the room is theirs for as long as they need it. So as long as their child is receiving hospital care, that's their space.
1: It will keep larger families and long-term stays together under one roof. The latest data shows 1,500 construction firms in New South Wales fell into insolvency last financial year. The issue is expected to have an effect on targets set under the National Housing Accord. New South Wales is not expected to meet its goal until March of 2032. Britain's biggest annual Christian festival has been cancelled just hours into the event after a sign collapsed, killing a local pastor and injuring several other visitors. 35,000 people had booked to attend the weekend's sold-out Big Church Festival, which was set to feature some of the biggest names in Christian music, including Lauren Daigle, CeCe Winans and For King and Country. It's believed strong winds may have been a factor in causing the tragedy. Christian singer Rebecca St. James has told how her trust in the Lord sustained her when she suffered multiple miscarriages after the birth of her first child. She has now been blessed with three children aged 12, 8 and 5. The sister of For King and Country's Joel and Luke Smallbone has told Focus on the Family that being a parent had taught her about the depth of God's unconditional love. Turning to sport and into AFL, first off, Hawthorn's Jarman Impey has declared his side has had the perfect preparation for Thursday's qualifying final game with Fremantle. Taking down the minor premiers won't be easy. The Dockers undefeated in Perth for this season and winning eight of their nine encounters with the Hawks. But Impey is confident the Hawks have what it takes.
4: We've always felt that it's been close, so maybe we can sneak back one.
1: The Hawks have cleared Jack Ginnivan from a back injury. And wrapping up round 26 of the NRL, the Warriors secured a top two finish and home qualifying final after beating the Knights 46-32 on Sunday. Jet Cleary starring on debut with three try assists for the New Zealand side. Meantime, the Sharks' top four hopes took a major blow, stunned by the Eels 38-18. That's the latest Vision National News. I'm Tracy Weir.
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5: Well, flow of traffic inbound this morning. If you're making your way through towards Melbourne from Avalon, starting to slow up, probably a bit of a late peak there through Laverton, coming on through Dunnings Road and Seabrook, a little bit busier, and then that run to the Westgate Freeway under Speed Metro Ring Road, heavier as well this morning. Looks great on the Geelong Ring Road. There's no major issues there. Moolap through in towards the heart of Geelong. It'll take about 9 minutes using the Bellarine Highway. Could use Port Arlington Road. Similar time. Run time there. Slower through the roadworks if you're coming through Woolies around the Warralilly region. Once you hit Boundary Road, it improves northbound into Charlemont, looking much better. It's Jay. That's the latest Geelong traffic. More for you soon on 96.3.
6: And now across Geelong, Werribee and the Surf Coast, it's the 96.3 four-day forecast. It's the last day of winter, and weather-wise, we're in for a top of 16 degrees, mostly dry. And then, hello, sunshine. First day of spring, Tuesday, 21 degrees. Wednesday, 16, some cloud and a possible shower. And then Thursday, 17, with showers about.
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6: The word for today comes from Proverbs chapter 20, verse 7. The righteous lead blameless lives. Blessed are their children after them. That's Proverbs chapter 20, verse 7.
8: It's Priscilla for breakfast. Good morning.

together. And maybe your week is packed. Your calendar just has no room for anything other than breathing. Well, I want you to take the

Okay, come on now. And we are in this hour kicking off our The Good, The Bad and The Dad Joke Father's Day competition. It is going to be really cool. And I'm going to give you more details about that very, very soon. All I want to say right now is to have this number ready. 52413679. That number again, 52413679. And get your dad joke ready, okay? That's all I can give you for now. Here is We Are Messengers with Keep Your Head Up on your 96.3.

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It's Priscilla from 96.3. If you're in the car, on the bus, or walking to school right now, this is a little moment for you. Just a quick encouragement to help you start your day with Jesus. And here's today's Bible verse. You can find it in your Bible. Proverbs chapter 20, verse 7. The righteous lead blameless lives. Blessed are their children after them. That basically means this. The choices you make, they matter. Choosing to tell the truth, including someone who feels left out, saying sorry when you messed up, these things all mean so much. You don't have to be perfect. None of us are. But you can ask Jesus to help you become the kind of person who's kind, honest, brave, and trustworthy. And bestie, those little choices, they all add up. You might not even realize it, but the way you live can encourage other people too. And here's your bestie challenge for today. Do one good thing when nobody is watching. Nobody's clapping for you. There's no gold star sticker. You can just choose to do what's right because it's right. Well, you've got a beautiful day ahead of you. Be blessed. Know that God's with you. And be the amazing friend that he's called you to be. Go get him, bestie.

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I want your best. I want your worst. I want your most gloriously cheesy dad joke. The phones are officially open for the good, the bad, the dad joke. Come on, call me right now. 52413679. Give me your name, where you're listening from, and then hit me with it. Make me laugh, make me roll my eyes, make everyone listening go, oh no, that was so bad. Everyone that gets through is going to go into the draw to win a 2-night glamp camp. So it's camping made fancy for two people, including a gift hamper. All of this is thanks to 96.3 station sponsor, Coastal Glamp. I'm going to say that line again. Phone lines are now open. Bring on the dad jokes. And this is going to happen every day this week around this time. The phone lines, I'll give you the line. Phone lines are now open. And then you call through like you are doing right now with your dad joke. Remember, you can go into the draw to win glamp camping. Glamp camping. Camping made fancy. Glamping. That's what it's called, right? All right, let's go. Enough talking from me. I want to hear from you soon. You're listening to 96.3, coming to you from the heart of Geelong.

0: Cena and Bridie Drake with Pure Average right here on The Breakfast Show, where we have just opened the phone lines for the good, the bad, and the dad joke. And I'm pretty excited because on the phone right now, we have got Jason from Werribee. Welcome to The Breakfast Show, Jason.
1: Thank you, Priscilla.
0: Tell me, how was the weekend?
1: Yeah, it was all right.
0: Nice. Yep. You're getting excited for this weekend because it's Father's Day on Sunday.
1: Yeah, I am.
0: I love it. Now, Jason, you are the first one that's giving us a dad joke this year. So round of applause for you, my friend. Whenever you're ready, let us know what your dad joke is.
1: Okay. Why don't you ever see elephants hiding in trees?
0: Ooh, let me have a think. Elephants, trees. In my mind, they don't work. Have I heard this joke before? No. Tell us, Jason, why don't we see elephants hiding in trees?
1: Because they're really good at it.
0: Oh! I like that one. And it's as simple as that. Now, Jason, I have to tell you this. Because you've called through, you are now in the draw to win a two-night glam camping experience for two adults, including a gift hamper. 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You can visit coastalglamp.com.au. Jason, make sure to be listening on Friday to hear if you're going to be the one to walk away with that prize.
1: Oh, excellent.
0: Thanks, Jason.
1: Bye.
0: See how easy that was? And we are officially off. Nothing scary about it at all. Keep on listening tomorrow from just around this time. If you've got a dad joke, whether it's good, whether it's bad, I want to hear about it. 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

0: is The Breakfast Show and you've tuned in at the best time because we have just opened the phone lines to hear your good, the bad, and the dad joke. It is all in preparation for Father's Day happening this Sunday, where all entries of dad jokes will go into the draw to win a two-night glamp camp experience. And on the phone right now, I've got Alfie. Hey, Alfie, what is your dad joke?
1: Hi, I'm Alfie from Geelong. What do you call a sleeping bull?
0: Ooh, Alfie, I don't know. What do you call a sleeping bull?
1: A bulldozer. Oh.
0: Yeah, Alfie, I like that one. Really, really good. We have got, I think it's Mabel. Mabel, have you got a dad joke for me?
2: Hi, it's Mabel from Geelong. What do you call a cow that eats grass?
0: Oh, Mabel, I don't know. Tell me.
2: A moo cow.
0: A moo cow. Okay, yep, that totally works. Hey, if you've got a dad joke, give me a call, 52413679. Remember, everybody who gets through goes into the draw to win a two-night glam camp experience for two adults, including a gift hamper, all valued over $600. And that's thanks to station sponsor Coastal Glamp. 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
1: In stories making news, Australia will send an extra $3 million in aid to Nepal. The Australian Air Force will also deliver the new assistance over coming days. The federal government has announced new identity protection measures to help Australians in the fight against cybercrime. ID Lock will be available through MyGov next year, letting people block compromised identity credentials from being used for verification. A small number of people will have early access later this year. Motor neuron disease will soon be a legally reportable condition in New South Wales. Doctors will need to notify health authorities when they make a diagnosis. Officials in Canada have installed a new large sign saying Lake Ontario now and always. It's in response to an order by the US president seeking to change its name to Lake America. Sport, and South Africa appears to have been dealt a huge blow ahead of October's cricket test series against the Aussies. Pace superstar Rambada set to be ruled out with a hamstring injury. That's the news and sport headlines. More details soon.
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2: Well, flow of traffic inbound this morning. If you're making your way through towards Melbourne from Avalon, starting to slow up. Probably a bit of a late peak there through Laverton. Coming on through Dunnings Road and Seabrook, a little bit busier. And then that run to the Westgate Freeway under Speed Metro Ring Road, heavier as well this morning. Looks great on the Geelong Ring Road. There's no major issues there. Moolap through in towards the heart of Geelong. It'll take about 9 minutes using the Bellarine Highway. Could use Port Arlington Road. Similar time. Run time there. Slower through the roadworks if you're coming through Woolies around the Warralee region. Once you hit Boundary Road, it improves northbound into Charlemont, looking much better. It's Jay. That's the latest Geelong traffic. More for you soon on 96.3.
3: And now across Geelong, Werribee and the Surf Coast, it's the 96.3 four-day forecast.
4: It's the last day of winter and weather-wise, we're in for a top of 16 degrees, mostly dry. And then hello sunshine, first day of spring, Tuesday 21 degrees, Wednesday 16, some cloud and a possible shower, and then Thursday 17 with showers about. Good morning.

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1: This is The Breakfast Show on your 96.3 with Priscilla, and it's time for a local story. Well, last week was all about Book Week. We spoke about it here. We saw our kids dressing up as their favourite characters from their book. And then I found a story right here in Geelong that reminded me, you know what? We never have to grow out of needing a good book. Now, I want to introduce you to Mitch Robinson, who moved to Geelong a couple of years ago. He didn't really know many people here, and he also hadn't read a novel in 15 years. Now, no judgment. That's just giving his truth right there. Then he stumbled across the Geelong chapter of the Tough Guy Book Club. Yep, that's their name, Tough Guy Book Club. How good is that name? It is a men's book club that meets at a pub. They read the same book each month. Then they get around a table, and the best part is they talk about it. But Mitch says that the book often becomes the starting point for much bigger conversations about life, what they're going through, how they're doing, and something pretty special happened. Mitch went from being a new member in the Geelong community and looking for his people to saying he now feels like he has a full army around me. So good. He said these are guys who'll offer advice, check in when life gets tough, or even turn up to give someone a hand in the garden. And it's all because he decided to walk into a book club. And I reckon there's something in that for all of us coming off Book Week. Keep reading, keep learning, but also keep finding your people. Sometimes the smallest decision, like opening a book, joining a club, walking through a door and saying hello, can lead to friendships you never know that you needed. And if you've been feeling a little lonely lately, maybe this is your encouragement. Your people could be one brave hello away. Hello. 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
1: 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All right, let's get the morning moving. Stephen Curtis Chapman, and this one just sounds good. Turned up a little louder. Do it again right here on your 96.3.

across the region, we're sitting at around 9 degrees with a cloud clearing and a top of 16 today. Alexander Pappas once said that the platform can only ever be an overflow, that your relationship with God has to happen when nobody's watching. How true that is. I love that. And here he is with A Beautiful Life on your 96.3. When you open

What a great morning, and some seriously good bad dad jokes as well. Tomorrow we're doing it again. The phone lines will be open from around 8:15. And I've also got a very special guest joining me tomorrow. He's funny, he's smart, and most importantly, an amazing dad. You'll have to tune in to find out who he is. Join me tomorrow morning from 6. And hey, why not invite a friend along too? Have an awesome day. This is your 96.3. Take care.

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1: In this bulletin, rescue efforts ongoing in Nepal and moves to protect Australians from cybercrime. With the details, I'm Tracy Weir. Two new opinion polls show similar support for One Nation and Labor nationally amid the fallout from the Secret Harbour by-election in Western Australia. News Poll and Redbridge both have Labor with a national primary vote of 29%. Political consultant and commentator Terry Barnes says the result in WA shows Labor voters are also willing to use the minor party to express their concerns.
2: I think you've got to actually be careful how you interpret Secret Harbour, to be honest with you, in terms of, look, it's a government there with a stonking majority. An overwhelming majority. This is not going to threaten its existence. Midterm, it's the time that people send messages.
1: News Poll gives One Nation the edge with the primary support at 30, while Redbridge has Pauline Hanson-led party at 28%. The federal government has announced new identity protection measures to help Australians in the fight against cybercrime. ID Lock will be available through MyGov next year, letting people block compromised identity credentials from being used for verification. A small number of people will have early access later this year. The tax office is chasing the owners of 6,000 investment properties who could owe tens of thousands of dollars in capital gains tax. The discrepancies have been uncovered by ATO technology used to cross-reference information lodged in tax returns. South Australia One Nation leader Corey Bernardi's bill to ban puberty blockers and cross-sex hormones from being prescribed to children is expected to go to a vote in State Parliament on Wednesday. The Australian Christian Lobby is organising a rally on the steps of Parliament to support the bill at 2 p.m. on Wednesday afternoon. The theme of the gathering is that children are not experiments. On the same day, Family First MP Sarah Game will introduce a motion seeking to establish a parliamentary inquiry into the state's gender diversity service. The federal government has announced an additional $3 million in humanitarian aid for flood-hit Nepal. The announcement follows the arrival of 12 Australian rapid response personnel from the Department of Foreign Affairs, who are now working on the ground. With the number of people killed in the Nepalese flood almost 700, charities are raising concerns about the lasting infrastructure impact. Save the Children Australia Chief Executive Matt Tinkler says affected areas will need sustained support.
3: There's both a real protection risk for children in this scenario, but also a long-term risk that if we can't get kids back into school and learning, we may lose them from the education system forever. So it's really important that we think about the short-term but also the long-term requirements of these communities to get back on their feet.
1: At least 69 schools have been destroyed or damaged. Christian humanitarian relief agency Samaritan's Purse has turned down nearly $500 million offered by the US government. CEO Franklin Graham says the organisation has always relied on God and not government for funding. It's currently mounting a major emergency operation in Nepal. To sport, and in the NRL, the Cronulla Sharks' top four hopes have been crushed by the Parramatta Eels, going down 38-18 at CommBank Stadium. The Eels farewelled their fans and eight departing players with an upset win in their final game at home for the season. Prop forward Junior Paulo telling the Continuous Call team it was a great day for the club.
4: We're going to be playing footy next month, but for us, you know, despite the year that we've had, I think it was good to finish like that here at home.
1: Earlier, the Warriors held off a determined Knights side 46-32. The Knights playing a man short for 70 minutes after Jacob Safiti was sent off. That's the latest Vision National News. I'm Tracy Weir.
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6: And now across Geelong, Werribee and the Surf Coast, it's the 96.3 four-day forecast.
7: Nice and sunny day, max of 16 today, overnight lows of 8 before a top of a whopping 21 Tuesday. Wednesday, max of 16, partly cloudy Thursday, top of 16 as well.
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7: Find these words in the book of the Bible, Proverbs 20 verse 7. 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Blessed are the children after them. 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
7: Hope you're having a marvellous morning. Yep, Ewan here on 96.3, getting through your Monday book week last week. This week, anticipation lead up to Father's Day. We'll be talking more about that later on throughout the week, throughout your Monday. This is Katie Nicole right now. I Found Jesus on your 96.3. I can't say

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0: 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And don't forget as well, it's the good, the bad, the dad joke on 96.3. Pretty much share your best or worst or most glorious cheesy dad joke for your chance to win a great Father's Day prize.
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0: Yeah, I'll give you a really quick example of a cheesy dad joke for your chance to win. Hey, you could use this one. Why don't eggs tell jokes? They might crack up. Something like that, or along those lines, as cheesy, as awkward as possible. 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

0: That's Jeremy Camp with Revival this morning. If you need a bit of revival for your morning, we continue to play 100% Christian music to help you out. Sean Rodriguez. He kept on coming after me. He showed up and made this mess a masterpiece. It's called Just Like God this morning, as well as Stars Go Dim and Waste of Time. To fix it now. I know what it's gonna take to make some changes. Both tracks inside the next 10 minutes. 100% Christian music is what we're talking about next on 96.3.
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7: 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In other words, a good person. The leaders at the time focused on religious ritual and separation from those they believed were sinners. For Jesus, he believed being righteous was to use what you had to serve others. It seemed to Jesus that if you had the means to help someone in need and you ignored them, you were as sinful as the tax collector and the prostitute. Jesus' challenge then and now was to live a good and upright life. In other words, try to live out the standards of the Bible. But Jesus also calls us to use what we have, not for ourselves, but for others.
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5: Easter's a time where we tend to look back 2,000 years to remember what Jesus did for us on that terrible day on that cross. That's great. That's as it should be. 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Hi, I'm Bernie Diamond from ChristianityWorks.com. One day, each one of us will stand before God's throne of judgment to give an account for our lives. And on that day, justice will be done. There's no avoiding it. So for you, is that good news or bad news? For me, it's great news, fantastic news. Not because I've lived a perfect life, not because I don't deserve to be judged and punished, but because I believe in Jesus. And for me, justice has already been done. Punishment has already been dished out and paid for. That's why Jesus died for me. That's what Easter's all about. So for me, that judgment day is good news. How about you?
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1: Matthew West, back to Jesus this morning. Coming up, the 10 o'clock news bulletin.
2: Well, One Nation is celebrating this morning, having secured a crucial by-election win in WA overnight.
1: Political news over the course of the last week, the weekend, and the 10 o'clock news bulletin. 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
1: In this bulletin, Labor wary of the latest polling and New South Wales expands its shark management program. With more, I'm Tracy Weir. A senior Labor minister has acknowledged his party has a lot of work to do to win back voters. Two new opinion polls suggest there's nothing between support for One Nation and Labor. Environment Minister Murray Watt admits they're taking the challenge seriously.
2: It's another reminder that from Labor's perspective, we've got two jobs. We've got to keep delivering the real change to make people's lives better. And secondly, we've got to show people that all of that is at risk from One Nation and the Liberal Party working together, because they've said that they want to take that sort of support away.
1: In the meantime, Pauline Hanson has called out the Prime Minister after Anthony Albanese accused One Nation of being dangerous, divisive and dishonest. She says using words like that is how political violence is incited. The death toll from the Nepal flood disaster is nearing 800, with thousands of people still unaccounted for. 42 Australians are among those missing. The Nepalese government says rescue efforts are intensifying for those trapped in tunnels at a hydropower site. Tunnelling expert Arnold Dix is assisting and has told Channel 9 it is a complex operation.
3: There's 27 sites and I'm focused then on one particular site to try and work out how we'll get in and rescue any people if they're alive in there.
1: More than 280 foreign nationals have been rescued or located so far. US forces have launched a fresh attack on Iranian rocket launches in the Strait of Hormuz. It is the first military action in the region in a month. American officials say the Revolutionary Guard Corps was seen preparing to launch rockets with sea mines into the key shipping lane. The shark management program in New South Wales will be expanded as spring arrives. 73 drones will operate across 93 beaches in New South Wales. Agriculture Minister Tara Moriarty says drone operating hours will also be extended.
4: They'll be up from 6:15 to 5 p.m. each day. We've also expanded our shark listening stations, so two more have been installed.
1: Measures will also be rolled out in Sydney Harbour. Women experiencing domestic violence are being forced to choose between their own well-being and the safety of their pets. A James Cook University study shows those accessing crisis services are often being asked to leave pets behind. There is concern the lack of pet-inclusive DV responses could lead to many victim survivors refusing to cut themselves off from an offender. The Free Church of Scotland has raised concerns about proposed laws to make it easier to access abortions from conception to birth in Scotland. It wants more protections and support for women facing crisis pregnancies. With nearly 19,000 terminations last year, pro-life groups say abortion is the largest single cause of death in Scotland. A Myanmar Baptist pastor has been executed by the nation's military rulers without due process or trial, according to the Burma Research Institute. The Reverend William had been the pastor at the Chun Kung Baptist Church for 25 years in the overwhelmingly Christian Chin state. He was accused of supporting a state rebel militia opposed to Myanmar's military rulers. Government forces destroyed the church itself 5 years ago. To sport in tennis, and Aussies Adam Walton, Storm Hunter and Talia Gibson have lost their US Open first round matches this morning. In other results, Daniil Medvedev, Tommy Paul and Jasmine Paolini are through. At the Canoe Sprint World Championships, Kaylee Harlan and Natalia Drobot have clinched Australia's first women's K2 500 metre crown in 28 years. That's the latest Vision National News. I'm Tracy Weir.
5: The combination of gentle and reassuring guidance with over 30 years' experience is invaluable when you're faced with arranging a funeral. Jonathan Hepp-